0: 16-14. A little bit of a slugfest there at halftime. Park Vista was up over Boca Raton. That is 25-6 mid-second quarter. Late second quarter, last I saw, was Jetson Beach 21, Port St. Lucie 0. Royal Palm Beach playing their second game this week, up 19-7 over South Fork mid-second quarter. If you have an updated score on that one, feel free to let us know. Tweet at us at ESPN Top 63. And Fort Pierce Westwood at 8, Legacy at 3. Treasure Coast is sitting at 16, while Centennial is also sitting at 0. That is late second quarter when I saw that one as well. HSS Game of the Week. 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Stay tuned for our local programming, too, that we have throughout the week. Myself and Damian Perez will take you up until the NFL Sunday. That is going to be this coming Sunday at 10 a.m. right here on ESPN 106.3. And also stay tuned for our weekday programming, where we have 2 to 6 weekdays on Monday through Friday. We have 2 to 4, theoretically speaking, with Theodore Dorsey and myself. And we also have Russo and Rizzo from 4 to 6 p.m. with Mike Rizzo and also myself. So you can stay tuned for all that local programming. We do go up to 7 on Wednesdays and Mondays as well. 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Think about college footballs for a second. We got like 5 ranked matchups tomorrow. Ton of SEC, a ton of ESPN Top 63, and former Palm Beach County and Treasure Coast natives play in a bunch of these games tomorrow. So stay tuned. See if JV and Mallory, former West Boca, gets a couple carries in the Miami game because they're playing on Central Michigan. That should not be close. And a bunch of the other players who are bouncing around Palm Beach County, who are bouncing around the Power Four, bouncing around Division One, bouncing around Kaiser University, bouncing around all these different places where they can play at the next level. And they started, they got their roots right here in, whether it be in Palm Beach County or at the Treasure Coast. So make sure when you're watching on Saturdays and Sundays and you hear a Port St. Lucie, or you hear a Wellington, or you hear a Boca, or you hear a Boynton Beach, like the NFL MVP, Lamar Jackson. Just remember, those roots are right here in Palm Beach County, and they all played on these same fields that you guys are hearing from and seeing highlights of throughout ESPN Top 63 and ESPN West Palm. So make sure you give us a follow. Make sure you follow along as we take you through the high school football season. Before we send you the break, I will do one more scoreboard update in case you missed it. Vero Beach and Fort Pierce Central, as our HSS game of the week, is sitting tied at 7. Palm Beach Lakes and Palm Beach Central. Palm Beach Central sitting at 13. Palm Beach Lakes sitting at 7. That is at halftime as well. John Carroll at 15. Pahokee at 14. Park Vista 25. Boca Raton 6. Jensen Beach 21. Port St. Lucie 0. Upper Royal Palm Beach 19. South Fork 7. Jupiter Christian 34. Tradition Prep sitting at 0. Fort Pierce Westwood at 8. Legacy at 3. Treasure Coast at 16, Centennial at 0. We'll keep an eye on all the other scores throughout the night as we're going to take up and pick up from right where we left off when we come back after break, and also eventually get to that third quarter kickoff for our HSS Game of the Week. Make sure you watch along and follow along. That is at ESPN West Palm on YouTube and ESPN Top 63 on Twitter. This has been Colin Russo. We'll be back at it. On the other side of this break, this is our year HSS Game of the Week right here on ESPN 106.3.
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5: 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Vero Beach and Fort Pierce Central tied at 7 apiece, and we'll pick up the second half here just momentarily. Palm Beach Central is up over Palm Beach Lakes, 13-7. John Carroll is up over Pahokee, that is 15-14. Park Vista is up over Boca Raton, 25-6. Jensen Beach is up 21-0 over Port St. Lucie. Royal Palm Beach is up at 19-7 over South Fork. Jupiter Christian's at 34, Tradition Prep is at 0. Fort Pierce Westwood's at 8, Legacy is at 3, Treasure Coast is at 16, and Centennial also at 0. 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And on the other side, you'll hear from Mike Rizzo, who will take you through the second half of our HSS Game of the Week, Vero Beach and Fort Pierce Central. 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
5: 7-7, your score. We're 20 seconds away from booting off the second half. Welcome on in to your HSS Game of the Week, Vero Beach and Fort Pierce Central. That score is right. It is not wrong. There's no miscue. It's 7-7 at the Citrus Bowl. Fort Pierce Central able to keep things close in that first half. They have lost over 10 games in a row to Vero Beach, but Vero getting the ball here in the second half, and that kick goes out of bounds. That's going to be an immediate flag on Fort Pierce Central. So Vero Beach going to have some great field position. Once again, Mike Rizzo, legendary Palm Beach County coach, Coach Jimmy Bell with me on the call. Coach Bell, what do you think we're going to see here from Coach Lenny and the Vero Beach Indians on drive number one in the second half?
8: Well, he knows they've got to clean up the penalties. That's number one. I mean, they hurt themselves in the first half, and they didn't.

0: finished on the first drive because they allowed four peers to stop them on that fourth down. So they've got to finish drives, take control offensively as they did in the first half by running the football, and every now and then give their young quarterback a chance to throw it down the field. He's made some big plays tonight.
1: That young quarterback Coach Bell is talking about, Makai White. No Champ Mons, the quarterback that's going to Notre Dame. He is out for the rest of the season with injury, season-ending injury. And Makai White doing the quarterbacking. White hands it off to Jaden Lockhart. The gain of about 4 second and short coming up for Vero Beach.
0: You know, they'd have to prove to me on the Fort Pierce side that they can stop my running game, because we've had a great deal of success. About 75% of their plays have been running plays. And so with that success up front, you know that it's wearing this defense down. You got to find a way to finish these drives if you're Lynn Jankowski.
1: 11:32 and rolling. Third quarter action, second half action, your HSS game of the week. Makai White in the pistol, two receivers left, tight end snugged to the right. Jaden Lockhart, the bell cow, getting the ball very close to the first down sticks. Not going to get there. We'll be third and about two coming up for Vero Beach. Got to get this one.
0: Yeah, they don't change much. Again, they did the same thing in week zero against Cardinal Newman. They ran the football, so you know their identity. The problem is it's very difficult to stop them because they're so physical up front. But Fort Pierce, if you want to stay in this game, you got to be able to stop some of these drives, stop them from running the football.
1: We got a third and one situation. Lockhart, the running back, in the pistol. Two receivers left. Couple of tight ends snugged in to the left as well. Lockhart going to go right. He's blasting past the 50, and he'll get down near the 43-yard line of Fort Pierce Central. That's good enough for an HSS first down. Clock frozen, 10:35, third quarter action. 7-7, Vero and Fort Pierce Central.
0: Well, you got to love these running backs. Again, just plug one guy in. Doesn't matter who you put in. I'm waiting for a big run here from one of them, breaking through, because, again, they're wearing down the defensive front. Only three guys up there. I don't like that. I think you got to dedicate more guys up there in order to stop the run.
1: Coach Bell is right. This has been exclusively on the ground for Vero. Lockhart getting the call again. He's pushing towards the 35, and he is brought down. Gain of five on the play. Second and short coming up for the Indians. Jaden Lockhart's a violent runner, Coach.
0: That he is, and nothing takes the life out of a defense more than knowing they're going to run, and we still can't stop it. And so Fort Pierce is trying to do a good job of subbing guys in and out. I don't know if they have enough bodies to stop this running game.
1: Yeah, second and short.
2: Should be cracked here.
1: In the pistol. The two receivers left, strong formation right, has been what they've been running. And that run stopped in the backfield. We'll redo it again, third and short this time, after Jaden Lockhart was taken down at the line of scrimmage.
0: Well, just a great run blitz there. Again, that's what you got to do, dedicate more guys inside the tackle to tackle. And when you do that, you got to have gap integrity. That means every guy has to feel his responsibility and don't miss, because if you miss these running backs, they'll strike up the band on you.
1: Makai White again, the freshman quarterback. And this looks like it's going to be a timeout for Vero Beach. And it is. So Coach Lenny burning one of those timeouts early here. 8:59 to go in the third quarter. Let's take 30 seconds on our HSS game of the week.
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8: And we're coming to your city.
1: Third and three coming up for the Vero Beach Indians. Your game of the week is Vero hosting Fort Pierce Central. Battle for the district. 7-7 your score, 8:59 to go in the quarter. In the pistol, White claps, trying to get a man off sides, but I think an Indian moved too quick, and he did. So Vero out of the timeout, Coach.
0: Yeah. You're thinking there, if you're Bureau, we don't get it, but we get close, we're going to go for it on fourth down because we trust our defense. But again, you're a big offensive lineman because you tried to go on two. He jumps, and now it puts you in a much longer situation.
1: Again, Coach Lenny, you got to be fuming on that sideline. You talk about it, Coach, for about, as long as you did on the timeout, and then you jump. Third and three turns into third and eight. Does this change the playbook for you?
0: It does a little bit. I think if you want to run it, that's fine, but you got a chance here because they're going to sell out to the run. You got a chance to throw it and get a big play down the field.
1: Lockhart is the back. He gets the call, and he blasts forward, but is he short? That is right at the markers. Coach Bell's telling me first down, and it is an HSS first down. Jaden Lockhart with a powerful 9-yard run.
0: You know, it's just like when I was coaching. I never lost the game. I was undefeated. I just ran out of time, but, I never lost the game. Just like with these calls. I'm going to make everyone right. Even if I'm wrong, you got to help me and just make it right.
1: Coach has a friend and a former player on the referee crew tonight. It's Devin Hester's brother. Lockhart gets it on first down. Will be a short gain. Now, Coach, did you coach Devin's brother? Help me out with his first name?
0: Lenoris Hester, Pookie Hester. I was on the staff, not him personally.
1: Yes.
0: But on the staff when he was there. So, yes, great young man. He actually does the same job that I do with the School District of Palm Beach County. So we help young
1: nice.
0: People that, behavioral health professional. We help these young people get their minds right.
1: Yep.
0: And that's what we want because they're our future. And so he's out here reffing tonight. Great guy.
1: Yep.
0: One of the best players and just a great individual. Played at FIU in Miami.
1: And that's why we love Coach Bell so much. Him and Mr. Hester both giving back to the community in our beloved Palm Beach County. 7:38 and counting. Third quarter action. 7-7. Second and six. White drops back. He's in trouble. Scampers away. Gonna run. He gets the first down. Goes out near the 20. Good job there by the Indians. And good improvising skills by the young Makai White.
0: Something you can't teach. Again, he could have thrown it down the field, but he realized if I run, get past the sticks, protect myself, I'm going to help my offense. Don't just force it down there because you can. You got to be smart at quarterback. White did a great job on that play.
1: And Coach Lenny on the Vero sideline, he's old school. He tells his kid, he tells his quarterback to play, and they run out, and that's how you do things. I'm a big fan of that. Especially with a young quarterback. Two receivers left. Jumbo formation in the backfield. And now Mark Johns catching the far side. And he goes out at the 10. Coach, I think he might have went a little early there, but missed by the referees. Johns was itching to get that ball. Again, missed. And a big gain for Johns.
0: Yeah, they missed one there. The left side of the line. Both guys jumped.
1: Yeah.
0: And again, it helped with that play because it got him on a little edge on the defender, got him outflanked there was the defender, and got a good block on him.
1: Let's take 30 seconds for an injury timeout. 30 seconds on our HSS game of the week.
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8: Where we're coming to your city.
1: The young man, Tyler Victorin, thankfully able to make it off on his own power. It's a left leg injury from the looks of it. But welcome on back to your HSS Game of the Week, Vero Beach and Fort Pierce Central. Vero Beach has a first and goal situation, 7:09 and ticking, 7-7 your score. Coach, we're going to see a little more ground and pound here from Vero.
0: Yeah, they're going to wear you down up front. They're just going to beat on you and push on you. Eventually, these running backs will find the crease, do a great job of running the ball.
1: So White hands it off to Johns. Johns tries to get West, Coach, and Fort Pierce Central wasn't fooled. Will be second in a goal situation and 10 to go to the end zone.
0: Well, that's one thing about Fort Pierce. When you run sideline to sideline because of their speed, they're not big, but they get off blocks very easily and they run to the sideline. But when you run right down the hill, as Vero has been doing all night long, very difficult to stop this running game.
1: Again, Johns tried to get that outside. Linebackers and ends kept the contain for Fort Pierce Central. 6:18 and counting. Third quarter action, 7-7. Vero trying to get the lead in the second half. They give it to Lockhart, and Lockhart met at the line of scrimmage. Coach, 3rd and 10 coming up in a 3rd and goal situation.
0: You wonder at some point if they're going to pull it out and throw the ball down the field, because again, Fort Pierce has done a very good job here in the second half of selling out, putting guys in the box, and they're not missing tackles.
1: And now they call water break. We have a hydration break. Let's take 30 seconds for a hydration break on your HSS Game of the Week.
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8: And we're coming to your city.
1: So a 3rd and goal situation, 10 yards to be exact, 5:50, clock frozen, 7-7, Vero Beach and Fort Pierce Central at the Citrus Bowl. Coach, what do you want to see from Vero here and Coach Lenny? They need some points here on this drive.
0: They do. I think if you had a quarterback with a little more experience, you fake it in there and throw it. But I think what you're going to try to get here is just try to get a field goal. If you don't throw the football, just try to get a field goal.
1: And now White will go quickly, and we have flags, whistles, and it's going to be a false start. 3rd and goal, and now 15 yards to get to the end zone.
0: Yeah, and they got to play it safe here. You know you can make this field goal. Points are going to be at a premium, so you got to be smart here, Jalen Janikowski. Don't put yourself in a situation. Run the football up the middle of the field. Line it up for your kicker. Just try to get out of here kicking this thing on the other end.
1: So could it be a run maybe to set it up to Coach Bell's point on one of the hashes for their kicker? Where's his favorite spot on the field? I think these are the conversations that Lenny and his young quarterback are having. Again, 3rd and 15, a 3rd and goal situation. In the pistol, Johns, the big boy in front, another false start. I saw Johns go to his hands as well. Coach Vero not on the same page again. That field goal getting longer and longer now, if that's what Vero ultimately decides to do and not go for the end zone.
0: If you're running back, you can get set like that. He went down. He can get set, but the lineman up front jump, that's what they're going to call, because he just can't go forward to simulate the start of a play, but he can get set.
1: So clock rolling, 4:59 and rolling now. 3rd quarter, 7-7. Vero dominating this possession on the ground. They ran into trouble since they got in a goal situation and in the red zone. 3rd and 15 to go. And it's a handoff to Johns. Johns pushes forward, gains a couple. And coach, he makes that field goal a lot more manageable. He goes a little bit past the 15. We'll wait on an official marking. A field goal unit coming out for Vero Beach.
0: That's what you want. Again, you got to play smart football. Your defense is really good. Got to get it in range in the right position for your kicker. Just try to block up front and nail this thing.
1: So 4th and 13, and 4th and goal, and obviously 13 yards to get there. They're going to kick a short field goal here. Clock continues to roll at 4:07, 4:06. A lineman comes in late. Now he's getting sent off the field. A lot of confusion on that Vero sideline. But again, the place kicker out kick is up. And that kick is good. 10-7. Vero strikes first in the second half. Needed points there, Coach.
0: Yeah, after all of that, guys coming on and off the field, a lot of confusion. You know, Vero looks out of sync a little bit. You know, they made some mistakes, but those things right there, guys have to know, coaches on the sideline, you're staying about at the opposite 30-yard line, and you say, field goal team, get ready. and you're standing there, and all your guys are lining up in front of you, five on the front, the other five guys behind them, and just your kicker. I don't know what's happening on that sideline, but they got to get this thing together if they want to win a championship.
1: So a couple of miscommunications there, Coach. A lot of penalties, too.
0: Yeah.
1: A lot of penalties for Vero Beach tonight.
0: Yeah, they're not sharp tonight. I don't know what it is in their head. It's, you know, maybe it's because of the injuries, but you still got to play a lot of football. You got to get sharp here if you're Vero, if you want to go deep in these playoffs.
1: Again, Vero Beach has won more than 10 in a row against Fort Pierce Central. This has been a domination in a, quote, rivalry game. Cobras and Indians. Central's going to get the ball for the first time in the half. Coach Lenny and the boys took almost the whole quarter. They're going to get the ball with 3 minutes to go. Again, quarterback Drew LaPlante. Haven't seen A.J. Hill get a ball yet either. Upman for Vero's taking it out. This is Von Adams, and Adams was probably better off letting that one roll out. And a late hit. Oh, my goodness. I spoke too soon. Broadcaster's curse.
0: Wow.
1: That's the second late hit of the night for the Indians. And, Coach, I'll work on to see how many penalties Vero has had tonight.
0: Can you count the stars?
1: I mean, it has been, I'm telling you, Coach, that's in the double digits. We're in the double digits.
0: Yeah.
1: And we have a player down. While I figure things out, let's take 30 seconds. Let's take a 30-second timeout on our HSS Game of the Week.
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1: Appreciate Rich and the boys here in the press box. They told me 7 out of the 8 penalties are against Vero Beach tonight. Coach, I was pretty close on that double-digit mark, but again, an unsportsmanlike, a late hit on the near side will set up Fort Pierce on their own 30 instead of their own 15. LaPlante claps, gets the snap, and I think someone went early.
0: It's not just the penalties. It's when they happen. Are they drive killers? Does it give a team 15 more yards when they would have been backed up? Because if you stop them there, now they got to try to punt it. They haven't done a good job as Fort Pierce to punt the ball. So all those things come into play. We call that hitting yardage within the game. You got to be smart if you're Vero, though, because you're allowing Fort Pierce to hang around. You're supposed to be the better team, but you're allowing them to hang around because of your mistakes.
1: To Coach's point, they did not score a touchdown on their first possession. They got a field goal. Technically speaking, Fort Pierce can take the lead with a tutty here. LaPlante gets a bubble screen to the right. Getting some good yards there for Central. Sammy Raymond. That'll be second down and short coming up for Central.
0: And, you know, the longer Fort Pierce hangs around, the more they believe they can win.
1: Yep.
0: Again, they know they've taken some big blows in the past from Vero. Tonight they withstood those, though. And they're making plays. They're aggressive offensively. They're throwing the ball down the field. They've thrown the ball about 80% of the time. But as we mentioned earlier, Hill has not shown up with any catches tonight, even a target toward him.
1: And A.J. Hill's been the standout in this offense. Vero has done a good job of neutralizing him. Dixon in the backfield will plant on a speed option, gets it to Dixon. Dixon coming to our side on the short side. He's thrown out of bounds. No late hit there. Third and short for the Cobras.
0: That's a good job of coming off the guy as a defender. It's so easy to drive him into the sideline because of your momentum, but you've got to know spatial awareness. You got to know where you are on the field so you don't hurt your team.
1: Third and three. LaPlante hands it to Dixon. Dixon trying to fight forward. I don't think he got there, and it's fourth down coming up for the Cobras. I think a miscommunication there. Coach Mike Watkins not happy with his quarterback, LaPlante. And are they going to go?
0: No,
1: Coach.
0: He's just going to line up.
1: Are they going to go?
0: If you go here and you miss it,
1: it's over.
0: The game's over.
1: So I think they're going.
0: I don't know.
1: Coach Mike Watkins rolling the dice. in the third quarter, and now we have a timeout. So Coach Bell called the bluff.

0: Coach Watkins, does he have enough gall to do it again?
1: Well, no, I don't think you give it away there. Again, you're in the minus side. You give Vero essentially a short field, and you don't want to do that because they've been running the ball so well. So you just punt the ball and play defense.
0: I don't know, Jimmy. I don't know, Coach. This is a big momentum swing. He really wanted that first down. I think there's a good chance they do it. Coach Bell obviously knows a whole lot more football than I do.
1: Well, this is common sense. I mean, if you give it to him right here, hey, good luck with that. Let me know how it works out for you. Again, it's not fourth and
0: one.
1: You're at about
0: fourth and two. It's
1: long
0: not inches.
1: A long two.
0: Not inches. And Coach Bell, we've seen this Vero defense. We know what they're made of. This is our second Vero Beach game. Oh my goodness, Coach. Three receivers right, one left. I think they're going to do it. LaPlante looks to the sideline. Are they trying to draw him off? 13 on the play clock. Dixon switches sides. They're going! Dixon! Oh, does he get there? Oh my goodness, he's short! They rolled the dice and it didn't pay off! Zero in business!
1: You know, I tell you, each week these games aren't won, they're lost. And a lot of times, your kids come out and they fight, and then you put them in bad situations. I'm just being honest with you. I don't go for it there because of the way they've run the ball. They've controlled the whole clock, the whole quarter.
0: I'm more questioning the play call.
1: Of course, but
0: a shovel pass from the quarterback?
1: Yeah.
0: Coach, you're trying to go east and west versus this defense? That's where I'm at.
1: Super duper fast.
0: But, Coach, honestly, I was trolling you. I thought there was no way in you know what, H-E double hockey stick,
1: you could say
0: that they go.
1: You could say H-A-I-L.
0: And, Coach, I agree with you. You said they don't get it, it's over. If Vero gets a touchdown here, and speaking of Vero, Jaden Lockhart going to go forward. Now we got a flag in the backfield, and Coach Bell is signaling for a hold.
1: It's going to be a hold there.
0: If you're just joining us, Vero Beach has 8 penalties now. 8 of the 10 penalties have gone against Vero Beach. So Fort Pierce getting a little, what do you call her, Coach? Lady Luck? Getting a little Lady Luck on their side here. First and 20 coming up.
1: I think Vero is just being a little lazy up front. Big guys got to move their feet. They're tired, too. But lean on them. Use your hands. Drive them out of the hole. The officials are waiting on you to grab cloth. And you're grabbing right where the guy's running. So they're going to see it every time.
0: Did Big Mo leave Vero on that holding call? Or is Big Mo still with her?
1: No, she's fine. You see her standing right over there? She's looking good, too.
0: Yep. Took her to prom about, 15 years ago, Coach.
1: Yes, sir.
0: And White gets the snap, hands it to Lockhart. Lockhart rolls forward, tries to gain some of those penalty yards back. Still going to be second and long coming up, but a good little run there.
1: Well, that's why you don't worry about your Vero. You don't want those penalties, but guys like Lockhart, he can erase that in one play. And so you keep running it, you take the entire quarter, you wear their defense down, and eventually I'm watching the Fort Pierce Central defensive line, and they're starting to put their hands on their hips, they're bending over. It's a telltale sign they're getting worn down.
0: And a little tired. They've been on the field a lot. Hand off to Lockhart. Lockhart blasting forward, trying to get to the sticks. And that will be enough for an HSS first down from my mark. Coach is telling me third down, and it will be a third down situation. Third and I'm looking at the original line of scrimmage.
1: Yeah.
0: Coach Bell is looking at the proper marker. Third and 10 coming up for Vero.
1: Remember the penalty. That's
0: Put
1: it back. Yeah.
0: Sure, yeah.
1: That's okay. You got a pole there in your way.
0: Yeah, I'm a little bit of an obstructed view, but we're good. I'll tell you what, Coach Bell. Vero, my favorite place to come. They feed us.
1: You better believe
0: it. And I'll tell you what, what do you want to know what I found out? Coach Gary Paris played for the Cardiac Kids.
1: Nice.
0: A Cleveland man like myself. You know, I asked him how cold that godforsaken game was. Let's take 30 seconds. We have a timeout, change of the quarter. It is the fourth quarter, 10-7, Vero and Central, the score. Vero driving. Let's take 30 seconds on our HSS Game of the Week.
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6: And we're coming to your city.
0: So we're going to switch sides. Welcome to the fourth quarter on your HSS Game of the Week. Mike Rizzo and legendary coach Jimmy Bell on the call. Third and nine. Big third down coming up for Vero.
1: It is. Either way, if Vero is able to get this, they're going to keep the momentum, stay on the field, and wear Fort Pierce down, or Fort Pierce can get it and try to take it back the other way.
0: They've been in the pistol for majority of the night. Nothing switching here on a third and nine. One receiver left, one right. Lockhart gets the call, and coach stonewalled at the line of scrimmage. Think those penalty yards counted?
1: Yeah, it really hurt them. Again, I'm watching the front for Fort Pierce. They're selling guys out to the run. So if you're Lynn Jankowski, you at some point you better pull the ball, put the ball in, and take it out and throw it down the field. Your guy walk in the end zone because they got a lot of guys around the line of scrimmage.
0: Too deep for a field goal. And I think Coach Lenny, that is Coach Lenny Jankowski, they're gonna go for it. You agree with this, Coach?
1: No, for me, I wouldn't.
0: Would you pin him deep?
1: Yeah, I'd pin him deep. Again.
0: And they could be punting. Yeah. Mr. White could be their punter. They haven't punted tonight. And he is the punter. I'm at everyone's mercy. Again, first time they're punting tonight. And we have flags on the field. It's going to be a false start. Fourth and 15. They're definitely punting now, no matter what. But again, Makai White is their punter as well as quarterback.
1: That's one good thing about having an athletic quarterback that can punt, because now you force the defense to have to keep guys dedicated for the pass, and he can still punt it down, and there's no return guy.
0: Now, Coach, we're guilty as charged. We said if they didn't get that fourth down, this game's over. Fort Pierce is going to have a chance here, as now White sends that one right into the end zone.
1: Yeah.
0: But, Coach, what a bailout. What a bailout that drive was. Truly, the penalty, you know, the stoppage by the defense really showed up for Fort Pierce. Give him credit, but that penalty really helped.
1: Yeah, and
0: Vero.
1: And I won't give Fort Pierce as much credit as the penalty. That penalty at the time, remember I said earlier,
0: yeah.
1: When does it happen?
0: Yeah.
1: That was a critical time because you just had a long run there by Jaden Lockhart. So it pushes you back 10 yards. Now you're in first and 20.
0: Mm-hmm.
1: So what do you do now if you're Vero? You got to get the football back. At Fort Pierce, you got to go down and try to score.
0: Coach Bell, 8 out of the 10 penalties have been on Vero tonight. Pass across the middle. That's a good catch there. On the catch, Sammy Raymond. Coach Bell told us earlier in the broadcast, Pierce is thrown 80% of the time, sticking with the throwing coach in HSS first down on first and 10.
1: Putting it on his guy, not extending him too far to the safety, sitting him right in a soft spot, and throwing that football right to the numbers, and that's how you have to do it as a quarterback.
0: Two receivers left, two receivers right. LaPlante in the gun. Dixon to his right. Man in motion. That's Blackman. LaPlante claps, gets the snap, hands it off to Dixon, and he trips in the backfield. He'll go down right near the line of scrimmage. Maybe a gain of one. Second and long coming up. 10-23 and counting to go in the ball game. 10-7, Vero on top.
1: Well, this is when nerves start to get a little shaky here, because one false move could cost you this football game. You got to be smart if you're Fort Pierce. Possession is 9/10 of the law. Control the clock. Don't allow Vero to get back on and run it up down the field on you all night long, but you got to get points on the other end.
0: Two receivers left, two right. LaPlante in the gun. Steps up. Sack lunch. Stepping up for the sack for Vero Beach. Caden Huggins. His first tackle of the night. And
1: LaPlante is
0: limping a bit.
1: Yep. Yeah.
0: LaPlante limping a bit. And third and long coming up for Fort Pierce.
1: A rolled on his ankle. Again, as he was going down, the defender fell on top of him and pulled that leg. But you got to be wise here if you're Fort Pierce. These possessions, they end with a kick.
0: Clock rolling at 9:25. Third down. Fort Pierce drops back, throwing it. No, a sack. And we have a flag. We do have a flag. Could it be holding on Fort Pierce? It's in the realm of holding. Again, we're going to wait for the calls by the referee. Clock frozen at 9:11. And it's holding on Fort Pierce. Appreciate our guy Rich in the press box. And it will be fourth down. And Pierce, they're not going to go for this one, right? Obviously, I'm doing a bit of trolling here on your HSS game of the week. But 10-7, they're going to have to punt it away. And Vero has their upman near the 50-yard line.
1: Is there anything better than high school football? Look at the Vero band.
0: Oh, amazing.
1: They're rocking.
0: And
1: man,
0: how about
1: great.
0: How loud is the Fort Pierce lot?
1: Yeah, they sound great as
0: well.
1: Tell
0: you what, that's a rambunctious lot that we got on the Fort Pierce side. We're on the other side, folks. And the punt will roll. Oh, my goodness. Did that touch a Vero player? Fort Pierce says they're on it. It's right at the 45 of Fort Pierce. We're waiting to see who has possession. It could have touched an Indian on the Indian sideline. We're waiting on the call from the officials. Coach Bell has the Indiana Jones binoculars out. 8:44 clock frozen, fourth quarter. Could be a big swing here. We're still waiting. Oh, my goodness, it's Fort Pierce ball. It's Central ball. Cobras have life.
1: You know, Vero's made enough mistakes for the entire season tonight. Again, anytime the punt is short that way, you got a guy and he's saying, Peter, he's telling you to get away. He's taking his arms, going from the middle of his chest outward and saying, get away, move away. These guys are standing around trying to make blocks. But the ball hit him. Now the ball goes the other way.
0: So Fort Pierce hanging around. First and 10, ball on their own 45. Fort Pierce band coming alive. LaPlante rolls right, throws, and it's behind Ivan Blackman. Second and 10.
1: Whew.
0: What an atmosphere, Coach.
1: Yeah, I've been talking all night about ball placement from the quarterback position on both sides. Almost an errant throw there. The defender was breaking on that football. Had he thrown it out in front, Vero Band would have been striking up. Again, you got to be smart in these situations. You got 8 minutes, 39 seconds to go. An opportunity here to go down and tie it up or go take the lead. But you got to be smart if you're Fort Pierce Central.
0: Trey Blackman and Flowers have been the favorite targets for LaPlante. Keep in mind, too, Chad DeVries did catch that big touchdown from the running back Kevin Dixon. But, Coach, we have a penalty here, and it's a personal foul against Fort Pierce. That's going to move him back significantly.
1: 15 yards, dead ball foul, unsportsmanlike conduct. So now you're starting to see it on the other side. Guys with nerves are starting to make bad decisions. And you're costing your football team at the wrong time.
0: Second and 25 coming up. And now we have a timeout by head coach Mike Watkins. Let's take 30 seconds. A 30-second timeout on our HSS game of the week.
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0: Second and 25 for Fort Pierce after the personal foul penalty. They're down 3, 10-7, fourth quarter action on your HSS Game of the Week. Vero hosting Fort Pierce Central. 8:25 to go in the ballgame. LaPlante rolls right, throws right, nobody home. I think he just threw that one away. Third and a mile coming up for Central.
1: We learned from the mistakes before. He was able to throw that out of bounds, get it past the line of scrimmage so he didn't get an intentional grounding, but the last time he took a big sack on that play. So good job there getting rid of the football. Long way to go. You want to try to get half there, but now you're in a long yardage situation.
0: Blackman, Dixon, and DeVries.

0: are the skill players in here. A.J. Hill as well, coach, hasn't had a catch all night. He's in the slot. LaPlante, third and an eternity. Can the magic continue for Fort Pierce? They roll right. He's looking for DeVries. Picked off, but a flag. It's going to be coming back. That was pass interference on Vero. And it's going to be a first down. That's got to be pass interference on Vero, coach.
1: Yep.
0: And it is, according to Rich, our referee in the press box. That is going to be pass interference on Vero Beach. But it's still going to be third down. So again, it's still going to be third down. It's going to be a pass interference, but...
1: Well, they got a roughing the passer also, so they're going to take
0: and
1: that
0: it was 15. Roughing the passer, too. As we, I try to clear this up here, coach.
1: Yeah, still third.
0: So still going to be third down, but it's going to be roughing the passer. Okay, so offsetting penalties at everyone's mercy. We have offsetting penalties. Again, we do not have mic sound for the referees, so I try to work through this during the broadcast. Offsetting penalties on both sides. They're going to redo the down. They're going to redo the down. Again, I thought it was pass interference on Vero. Turns out it was on Central, but it was roughing the passer, and it's offsetting penalties. We're going to redo third down.
1: And the head coach of Fort Pierce has to be careful. He's in the middle of the field.
0: He's getting angry.
1: Yeah, he's getting a little upset.
0: Mike Watkins, yep.
1: And he only has one timeout left, so you gotta be wise here. The officials aren't going to change the call.
0: Again, A.J. Hill has not had a catch tonight. The star player for Central. I gotta tell you, I'm very confused, coach, but offsetting penalties. Okay, it's offsetting penalties. That's all we need to know. There are two penalties, one on both sides, offsetting penalties. And hang on, now things are getting switched up. See, coach, I told you, I was right. That was a pass, right? That was a pass interference. And that's what they're going to call. It's going to be third and 10 instead of third and 25. 15-yard penalty.
1: Right, but it doesn't give them the automatic.
0: Doesn't give them the automatic, so it's third and 10. But remember, we were saying offsetting penalties. That's not the case. And I think that's why Coach Mike Watkins was upset. I have a first and 10 now. We roll on our HSS game of the week. A lot of confusion, but we'll plant in trouble, and he throws that one in the dirt. Coach, I got a first and 10. I'm a whole heap of confused. Are you confused?
1: I am as
0: okay.
1: well. So.
0: All right.
1: Again, we're both confused. That's
0: okay.
1: good. That's
0: all right.
1: good.
0: Second and 10 coming up. Originally, they were offsetting penalties.
1: Mm-hmm.
0: And then they said, oh, that's not right. That's why, remember, you said Coach Mike Watkins was to midfield. He was trying to explain to everybody that it's an automatic first down. And another penalty now. And it's a hold on Vero. Wow, coach. My head is spinning like a top. 10 penalties for Vero Beach. 10 out of the 12 have gone against Vero Beach, and they have set up Fort Pierce Central at a buffet on the 45 of Vero. 7:44, clock ticking. 10 to 7, Vero up 3. LaPlante rolls right. Throws! Incomplete! That was Sammy Raymond, the intended target. Good pass deflection by top 63 player Germonte Kimbrough.
1: Yeah, Kimbrough got his hand in there at the last moment because the ball had a good ball placement on that, did LaPlante. But at the last second as the defensive back, you swipe through the hands and try to separate those hands from catching up football.
0: Second and 10. Penalty ridden drive for Vero Beach. Ball at the 45 of Vero. And I know Coach Bell hates that play call. Quarterback keeper, rather read option, and he made the wrong option in keeping it. Third and a mile coming up, Coach Bell.
1: It's not that I don't like the
0: play. Oh, you don't like it. Come on, Coach.
1: You're right.
0: Don't lie to me.
1: You're right.
0: I know my guy. Don't lie to me.
1: Too good a friend. I would lie to you.
0: Thank you.

0: I'm just knowing that he's not a runner.
1: Yeah.
0: I mean, he's a good quarterback. He can throw it, but that's not his strong suit. You have to play to what these guys do well. He can't run. He's not a runner.
1: Coach, penalty after penalty, and Pierce still can't move the ball. Third and...
0: That's not his strong suit. You have to play to what these guys do well. He can't run. He's not a runner.
1: Coach, penalty after penalty, and Pierce still can't move the ball. Third and 13.

0: first down, or now you give Vero pretty good field position.
1: Yep. Fourth and five. They're going to go for it. Trips to the left. DeVries to the right. Dixon, the running back, will plant, goes quickly to Dixon, and he stopped. He will be short of the sticks, and it'll be Vero Beach ball at the 37-yard line. Swing pass.
0: Don't like that one, I'm telling you. And simply because there's no options. If he doesn't get past the first down marker, the play is dead. You got to look past the first down marker, especially on fourth down. Got to get it past the sticks. Hopefully, if you don't catch it past the sticks, you get a pass interference.
1: Coach, I liked what they've been doing in the middle of the field with Blackman, with Flowers. You've seen big plays in the middle of the field. I don't understand. The fourth down calls, remember, is a shovel pass to Dixon, and then that right there.
0: Yeah.
1: Listen, I'm just an idiot with a microphone.
0: No, you're smart. You're on it.
1: But I don't know, brother. I don't know, man. We could do a little better on fourth and four there.
0: Well, you got to understand down and distance. It's fourth down, so you got to get past the first down marker. You tell receivers, don't run it short because you may not get there. Run past the marker, throw the ball past the marker, and you get there. But you don't throw it short. And plus, let me say this to you, too. They threw it to the short side of the field.
1: Yep.
0: So he had nowhere to go. If you had thrown it on the wide side,
1: could've maybe made a move.
0: Yeah, make a move and get up the field. But you don't throw it to the short side.
1: Head scratching. But 10-7, Vero going to get the ball. What do you think, Coach? A couple good runs here and a good drive. This one, what do you say? Strike the band?
0: Yeah, they only have one timeout.
1: Strike the band?
0: You're going to lean on them right here.
1: Yeah.
0: Run the football. You don't have to throw it. Just get first downs, and you get out of here with a win.
1: First and 10, ball on Vero's 37 after the big fourth down stop. White, handoff, Johns. Gain of about six, second and four coming up. Good run there by Mark Johns.
0: You tell your running backs and receivers, whoever's got the football, you put two hands on it, you cover it up, don't fight for extra yards, and you say to your quarterback, look, on both ends of the stadium, there's a 25-second clock. You don't move until we're about 2 seconds left on the clock. That's when you snap the football.
1: 6:14, 6:13, 6 minutes to go. Clock rolling. Fourth quarter, Vero 10, Central 7. Vero, ball on their own 41, second and six. Empty gun situation. Jet sweep to the far side. And a tackle will be third and two. He's tackled short of the 45. They're going to give him, what do you say, Coach, three or four there, probably three there, third and six coming up.
0: Well, I'm confused because all night long you've been running north and south. Now the last two plays you've gone to the sideline and you're not getting as many yards. Run right at them.
1: Yeah.
0: You're a big football team. Run downhill, pound on them, and make them have to stop you.
1: They're going to call it third and four, 5:27, 5:26, 5 minutes now left in the ball game. Coach Bell has mentioned it. Fort Pierce Central has one timeout left. 3 points the difference, and the play clock all the way down to one, and Coach Lenny calls a timeout of his own. We're going to take a 30-second timeout on your HSS High School Game of the Week.
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1: 10-7, your score, fourth quarter action, HSS Game of the Week. Vero Beach hosting Fort Pierce Central at the Citrus Bowl. An important third and four. Can Central get off the field and have another chance of life in this ball game? Again, 3 points the difference, 10-7.

0: Chapman in the pistol. Vero. Lockhart the back. Man in motion. That's Jake Tell. Lockhart gets it gobbled up. He's going to be short. Fourth down situation coming up for Vero Beach. What a play by Central's defense.
1: Had to make a play. And again, you got to come up, sell out. Somebody's got to make a play defensively. You, again, talk about gap integrity. Rush in there, and when you go, you better tackle everything moving.
0: We have not had a lot of points in the second half. 3 points total. It was 7-7 at halftime. Somehow, some way, Central with a chance in this ball game. Oh my God, it's blocked! Blocked for Central! A blocked punt for Fort Pierce Central! But we have a flag! And it's a personal foul against Fort Pierce. A nightmare situation after a big play.
1: Blindside block here down about the 20-yard line right in front of the official. So it's going to back you up 15 yards. Now you got the ball at about the 45-yard line.
0: So it's after the play. Again, we were told a personal foul, but Coach Bell figured it out. And it's going to be pushed all the way back to the 45. Oh, gosh. What a topsy-turvy game, Coach.
1: Just a lot of mental errors on both sides. You know, we talk about Vero making the errors, but Fort Pierce lately, they've been doing the same thing. You didn't have to even make a block. The ball was already out of bounds. You're trying to make a play to help your team, not a wise play, you get a 15-yarder there.
0: Again, still, yep, and it will hold true. It'll be first down, Fort Pierce. The block stands, but back them up 15. Coach, how much confidence you got in Fort Pierce to win this ball game? 4:20 to go. They hung on to their timeout. They put Vero in a three and out situation. What's your feeling here?
1: Well, if they can take their quarterback and get it to throw the ball down the field, they're going to be fine because all they need is about 25, 30 yards to be in field goal range. But you can't run the ball sideline to sideline. This defense is too fast.
0: So it's not going to be the 45. They're going to put the ball at the 50. So Fort Pierce Central with a chance to score a touchdown and go up in the ball game. A short pass to the far side. Vaughn Adams gets back to the line of scrimmage, 2nd and 10.
1: They're not listening to me, Coach. I just told them you can't go sideline to sideline.
0: I know, and they keep doing it.
1: In the middle.
0: I really, the best plays they've had in the night have been down the middle to either Adams, to either Flowers, Blackman.
1: And you know why? Because when you fake the ball in there to the running back, the linebackers have to pay attention. So when you pull it out, there's nobody at the next level.
0: 2nd and 11. No, fake. Middle of the field! Caught! Oh my goodness, on his feet! Vaughn Adams down to the 26-yard line! They listened to Coach Bell and a big play in the middle of the field!
1: Yeah, finally, I mean, you've got to do that because when you look at Vero Beach, both of their linebackers have walked up in the A-gap, which means right on each side of the center. There's nobody at the next level of the defense, so once you make that fake, they come in, and now you throw the ball.
0: 1st and 10. A slip screen from the running back, and again, Dixon unable to catch it. Now, Coach, big play in the middle of the field, right back east and west.
1: I mean, they're glutton for punishment because if you keep doing that, you're either going to get a fumble or a pick going the other way.
0: And the middle of the field throw is an RPO.
1: Right, it's an RPO. So you put it in his belly and you fake it and make the linebackers come up and then you pull it out and throw it to a guy on a quick slant. It's a beautiful play because the defender doesn't know where the ball is going.
0: Empty gun. Three receivers right. Dixon in the slot. Two receivers left. LaPlante had to make a decision, and he gets sacked. He was looking. Again, Coach, they were trying to line up another swing pass to Dixon. He goes down behind the line of scrimmage. 3rd and a mile coming up for Central. Clock still rolling. 2:58, 2:57. We're inching closer to 2 minutes in the ballgame.
1: And you know what breaks my heart on that? They went empty. So there's no threat of run. So now when they put those two linebackers in the A-gap, they just came. There's nobody to block them. So you put an extra guy up there because you had nobody in the backfield.
0: Didn't have anyone to pick up a backer. Third and a mile. Well, Plant steps up, and he's going down. Well, Plant slow to get up, and now the young man does get up. And we have a timeout. Fort Pierce Central going to burn their final timeout. 2:20 to go, 4th and 18. They need a miracle. What'd you think of that play, Coach?
1: Again, you don't have anybody in there to protect him.
0: Empty gun.
1: Yeah. It's just, you got to keep an extra guy in because they're not doing a good job of blocking up front. Now, it's fourth down. You got to take him out and put your backup quarterback in who hasn't thrown the ball all night long.
0: And I think it's a head injury with LaPlante. I hope the young man is okay. We are on the far side. You guys are watching on our YouTube stream. We're on the far side. We're looking at our camera, in other words. And checking into the ball game, Evan Archambault. So Archambault, 4th and impossible, 4th and 22. Ball on the 38, clock rolling, play clock down to 1, and they didn't get the snap off. Coach Mike Watkins can't believe it. And apparently there was an adjustment trying to be made on the sideline, but 4th and 27, minute 55. Again, Fort Pierce, guys, they need a prayer. A play didn't get ran, so LaPlante can't come in. It still has to be Archambault.
1: And he's got to get past the sticks. I mean, you're 4th and what you say, 27? He's got to get past the sticks.
0: It's 4th and 22. They back up 5. I'm just a public school kid. Well, that's 27. Empty gun, Archambault to Dixon. Dixon screen pass. And nowhere near the first down sticks. And that will do it. No timeouts left for Fort Pierce Central. Vero Beach going to knee this one out, and it'll be a 10-7 win for Vero Beach. Vero Beach in the ballgame, double-digit penalties, shot themselves in the foot time after time. Let Central hang around. Central had 3 different drives where they could have taken the lead in the fourth quarter. Coach, they couldn't move the ball.
1: Well, that 15-yard penalty, it broke their heart because, again, you were down at about the 30-yard line. You back up 15 yards plus, now you're out of field goal range. Because all you have to do is get one pass down the middle, you're in field goal range.
0: Again, Coach, when let's call a spade a spade. Vero has a lot more talent than Fort Pierce Central.
1: Amen.
0: But the key to being in a ball game like this, the other team has to either A, beat themselves, mm-hmm. or have a lot of penalties. And we saw a lot of penalties for Vero Beach tonight. Again, clock frozen at 1:46. Theoretically, they just need to run this ball out. Play clock at 1. And that one ran for a short gain. And now, I guess, timeout. Fort Pierce did have a timeout, Coach Bell, which I'm surprised by. I counted 3.
1: Well, they didn't give them one the last time. So they were good. They still had 1.
0: So they didn't give them the last one. They were out of timeouts. And that is confirmed. Now they are out of timeouts. Clock frozen at 1:39. Apologize to our listeners. I was sure as the sun rising in the morning that they burned all 3. But the referees gave Coach Watkins the timeout back. 1:39, clock frozen now. 2nd and 10. Vero up 10-7, your HSS game of the week. And now a first down all but ends it. A handoff to Johns. Johns is going to be short. Ball's out. We haven't gotten a signal. But no, the referee, the umpire, said that it's still Vero Beach ball. Central is still pleading that it's their ball. And it's still going to be Vero ball. 3rd and 9, clock rolling. Again, if they're lucky, it'll be 20 seconds for Central to get the ball after this play clock. There's 20 on the play clock now. Now we're ticking 17-16. There's 58 seconds left in the ball game. Third down. Central can't stop the clock.
1: Are they going to get it off before the play clock runs out?
0: Four play clock. 3, 2, 1. They did at the horn. Lockhart gets it. And he gets a first down, and that will be the ball game.
1: Yep, that's it.
0: Central, keeping things close. Played with a lot of pride tonight, a lot of heart. A very close game. Again, Central had three chances to win this ball game in the fourth quarter. Could not muster up enough offense. Couple of penalties in important situations, but Vero will win this one 10-7 on your HSS game of the week. Let's keep things here and wrap the broadcast up. Coach Bell, our Duffy's MVP of the game. The Duffy's MVP of the game, giving it to Jaden Lockhart.
1: I like it.
0: Lockhart, a bruiser running back, had the touchdown. Jaden Lockhart winning our Duffy's MVP. Folks, Duffy's, our game is always on. Get on out to your local Duffy's. Look ahead with the Boca Bowl. 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Keep in mind, too, coming soon, Chaminade and Cardinal Newman. 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
1: Hey, man, every time we get together, we have fun. We make magic.
0: We do.
1: Did you know we were famous? Did anybody ever
0: Yeah.
1: say that? Yeah, man, it's great to be with you.
0: Now, Coach, we had a moment similar to our top 10 moment with the fake, or rather, with the swing pass. They took a note out of that Pahokee playbook tonight. Kevin Dixon to DeVries for that 70-yard touchdown early in the first half. They couldn't catch that lightning in a bottle, though, after that moment.
1: Well, those kind of plays keep you in the game, but that can't be your full game plan because, again, on the other side, as you mentioned, they're very good defensively.
0: Yep.
1: So you had to make just enough plays. And when they had the opportunity, they being Fort Pierce Central, they just couldn't do it. Couldn't get in the end zone.
0: Coach, always a pleasure. Thank you.
1: Yes, sir.
0: We're going to send things back to Colin Russo and Damian Perez back at the City Place Studios in downtown West Palm Beach. Someone back at the station needs to ask my guy, Colin Russo, if Jordan Love is the guy. Colin, Dame, you're up.
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6: Welcome into the Kaiser Sports Update. I'm Tina Costanza. With winning comes recognition. The NAIA this week honoring Kaiser Seahawks Athletic Director Chris Swager as the NAIA Athletic Director of the Year for the 2025-2026 athletic year. Kaiser took home a school record 5 national titles during the past athletic year. On the gridiron, Kaiser gets ready to play in front of home fans for the first time this year. Kaiser takes on Cumberland out of Kentucky on Saturday afternoon, which can be heard right here on ESPN 106.3. To the pitch, women's soccer continued their unbeaten start to the season. Seahawks drawing St. Thomas and picking up a 7-1 victory over Southeastern. Men's soccer also putting in a perfect week. Seahawks beating Florida Memorial 4-1 and Florida College 7-0. They have now won 3 straight. For all the latest on Kaiser Athletics and tickets to see your favorite Seahawks teams, head to KUSeahawks.com.
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7: We got another week of high school football here. Let's get into it because we have our high school football schedule presented by South Florida Ford. Well, if you missed some of the games from last week due to all the lightning and thunderstorm delays that we had, don't go anywhere because we got a lot of games to look forward to this week. On Thursday, West Boca is hosting Olympic Heights. We also got this coming Friday, a clash between two of the top teams in the area. That is Palm Beach Central going to Palm Beach Lakes. Two of the top coaches and two of the top teams in the area going head-to-head. How about a battle of powerhouses up north? Fort Pierce Central going to Vero Beach. That should be a good one. That's coming up this Friday. John Carroll, they're going out to the Muck. Long road trip for them. They take on Pahokee. Despite all the different cancellations that we have had, we're back at it with our high school football schedule right here on ESPN 106.3. 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
7: All right, how about that? How about a great finish to our HSS Game of the Week? It is Colin Russo here from the City Place Studios in downtown West Palm Beach, where we got you on postgame from up until about 10 o'clock tonight. Welcome on in, folks. It's going to be a packed next 40 minutes. You're going to hear from a couple coaches on deck, and should be a grand old time. It's Colin Russo alongside Damian Perez at the City Place Studios in downtown West Palm Beach on the 25th of September 2026. Hope everybody's having a wonderful day, whether you're driving home from your

0: respective high school game, or who knows what you're doing. But I hope you're going to hang out with us for the next couple minutes here as we'll give you scoreboard updates from throughout the Palm Beach County Treasure Coast area. Here is what we have. Of course, our HSS Game of the Week. If you missed it, number 2, Vero Beach at 10, Fort Pierce Central, a very gutty, hard-fought game. They lost, however. 10-7, Vero Beach took that over Fort Pierce Central. Palm Beach Central took one, or Fort Pierce Central, yes. Palm Beach Central took one over Palm Beach Lakes, 13-7. John Carroll won a good game over Pahokee at 23-20 on the road. Park Vista beat Boca Raton, 46-6. Santa Lucius, 19. Dr. Joaquin Garcia, 0. Jensen Beach at 35, Port St. Lucie at 0. That was in the fourth quarter last we saw, so waiting to see more on that. And as we're working to get a couple coaches on air, Royal Palm was up over South Fork last time we saw it, 32-14. Jupiter Christian, will talk to Coach Baz Alford here momentarily, 48-0. Fort Pierce Westwood, 22, and Legacy at 3. Treasure Coast, 36, Centennial, 0. Spanish River, 22, Coral Glades, 0. Those were both in the third quarter, though. So working on finding final scores there. Some highlights from throughout the day. How about John Carroll, number taking down Pahokee? A little bit of a nail biter, 23-20 on the road, too. Number 6, John Carroll, it is in the ESPN West Palm High School football rankings. Taking down number 7, Pahokee, on the road. A nail biter there is from what we heard. And weirdly enough, the Palm Beach Central, Palm Beach Lakes game was 13-7 in like the second quarter. And not a lot happened the rest of the way. So seemed to be a little bit of a defensive battle, a little bit of a slugfest as Palm Beach Central stays perfect on the season. A close competitive game against Palm Beach Lakes. Palm Beach Lakes have had a very difficult schedule, as have the Broncos. We'll see if we can talk to Coach Kevin Thompson here at some point. A couple shutouts tonight. Glade Central over Boynton Beach, 60-0. Jupiter Christian over Tradition Prep, 48-0. Glade Central, we'll see what Omar Hogebook and company, if they'll be able to jump on with us. We'll see that. And on top of that, a couple more scores as they come piling in. If you know any scores that we are potentially getting wrong, make sure to reach out to us at ESPN Top 63 on Twitter/X. You can help us out there. How about Jensen and Port St. Lucie hitting a final score at 35-0? 35-0. Jensen Beach, Coach Caffey, over Port St. Lucie. So there you get a score there. Check out the highlights that we have from throughout the night tonight at ESPN Top 63 on Twitter, because you can see Mike Rizzo on the call alongside Jimmy Bell. A lot of confusion, a couple weird calls, especially with the officiating crew, which if you're listening, what were we doing on the back and forth on the pass interference in the fourth quarter? That's the one thing I would say to the officiating crew. But outside of that, a pretty, you know, climactic game back and forth with both teams getting opportunities. Not a ton of offense, but definitely a lot of opportunities by each side. So we'll keep you updated as we get these coaches ready to rock and roll here. 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Our HSS Game of the Week was, of course, Fort Pierce Central versus Vero Beach. 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Before we send you to break, we will hopefully have Coach Baz Alford joining us on the other side of things. We're going to be talking with Coach Mickey Grudy with John Carroll, who had that big one over Pahokee. That will be at 9:45, so stay tuned for that as we close out the program with Coach Grudy. We talked to him, good friend of show, always with us on this very program. But our HSS Game of the Week, as I said, 10-7. Outside of that, some big-time finishes was that aforementioned John Carroll took down Pahokee 23-20. Palm Beach Central took down Palm Beach Lakes 13-7. Santa Lucia's took down Dr. Joaquin Garcia 19-0. Jensen Beach took down Port St. Lucie 35-0. Park Vista took down Boca Raton 32-6. We'll give you some more updates on the other side of things as we will take a timeout. It is Colin Russo from the City Blaze Studios. We got Baz Alford hopefully on deck right here on ESPN 106.
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6: Welcome into the Kaiser Sports Update. I'm Tina Costanza. With winning comes recognition. The NAIA this week honoring Kaiser Seahawks Athletic Director Chris Swager as the NAIA Athletic Director of the Year for the 2025-2026 athletic year. Kaiser took home a school record 5 national titles during the past athletic year. On the gridiron, Kaiser gets ready to play in front of home fans for the first time this year. Kaiser takes on Cumberland out of Kentucky on Saturday afternoon, which can be heard right here on ESPN 106.3. To the pitch, women's soccer continued their unbeaten start to the season. Seahawks drawing St. Thomas and picking up a 7-1 victory over Southeastern. Men's soccer also putting in a perfect week. Seahawks beating Florida Memorial 4-1 and Florida College 7-0. They have now won 3 straight. For all the latest on Kaiser Athletics and tickets to see your favorite Seahawks teams, head to KUSeahawks.com.
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10: It is Colin Russo here from the City Play Studios in downtown West Palm Beach, where we have our HSS Game of the Week post-game show up until 10 o'clock on the 25th of September, 2026. Colin Russo, Damian Perez. Big thanks to Mike Rizzo and Jimmy Bell on the call. We're going to have Baz Alford here momentarily, but we're first going to talk to Coach Omar Hagebook of Glade Central, who had a good win tonight. District champs, as far as I've been told. We will talk to Coach Hagebook in a second, but as far as I've been told momentarily, I guess a few seconds ago, was that is a two-team district, and welcome to being a district champ. They won 60-0 over Boynton Beach, so we'll talk to them momentarily, but they are 2-3. That is Glade Central. So we'll see what Coach Omar Hagebook has on his mind here as we will loop him in. Coach Omar Hagebook of Glade Central joins us now in ESPN West Palm High School Game Day. Coach Hagebook, how are we doing today? What's going on?
11: Man, I'm doing very good, man, today, man. How you guys doing?
10: Wonderful. Coach, I hear this right. District champs officially. It's a two-team district?
11: Yes, sir. District champs. Yes, sir.
10: How about that? You know, a one-off 60-0 today. Tell me about what went well with the team today. Tell me about the feel amongst today's game.
11: Today, man, was a great time to be able to have homecoming. We had a lot of alums that came back to watch the game and perform, and it was a real good atmosphere out there. Defensively, man, we was real sharp tonight. We have, I want to say, at least 4 turnovers and 3 touchdowns four touchdowns on defense. And when you can do that type of thing, man,

0: thing will open up, the floodgates open up for your whole team.
1: Coach, tell me about homecoming. You had a lot of the alum coming back, of course, a lot of the guys who potentially you have played with and or coached or whatever it might be. Tell me about what it means bringing those guys back, getting in contact with them again, them talking to the team. What'd you see from today?
0: Oh, man, for me, man, I'm all about where I'm from, man. I love being from the Muck. You know, I embody everything about the Muck, the pros, cons, everything, man. I love where I'm from. And just to see the fans to be out there and supporting the team, supporting the cheerleaders, supporting the band, supporting the administration, just supporting everything about Glade Central and the Muck, man, it gives you chills sometimes just to see how we can all come together as one and be on one accord and cheer on our young babies, man. So it was good time, good atmosphere, man. And, you know, we district champs, and we got another opponent next week. It'll be a very tough opponent. And so we got to, you know, enjoy this win. But we got to get back to the drawing board tomorrow morning at 6:45 a.m.
1: Yeah, Coach, in terms of the schedule you guys have put together, this is definitely one of, if not the toughest schedule that we have seen throughout here in Palm Beach County and the Treasure Coast. Tell me about this tough schedule that you guys have had to deal with to this point. You know, you get a couple home games here back to back to back, but a couple tough road tests. What have you learned from your team through 5 weeks?
0: To tell you the truth, man, our motto this year is leveling up. As a coach, you can easily, like, schedule games that you get this winnable. I really want to see what our guys are made of. We have a young football team, but there's no excuse why we can't put out a good performance and go out there and win a game. So I wanted to schedule anybody that's in the county that was the top guys, the top teams, because like I told our guys, man, I need to see where we at. And playing these type of teams, you know, a few games this year, we lost some close games, but that builds our character. I feel like the last 2 years as a head coach, I feel like we wasn't battle tested throughout the regular season. I think that we played some good teams, but collectively, but our schedule wasn't as tough as I would like. This year, man, we're going through a lot of adversity. We're teaching our young guys how to grow up in real life time. We're coming together. All glory to God. It's not about the X's and O's with our young bunch. It's all about the things that they do on and off the field, how they are as men, teaching them how to do the right thing on and off the field, and just always keeping God first. You know, our motto is Faith, Family, Football, and we preach that each and every day. So it's more about us than anything. I think that we can come together and hit our stride at the right time and get on a little roll. I think going into the playoffs, it will give us a great chance to make a run.
1: Yeah, Coach, you talked about how you didn't feel the team was too battle-tested the last 2 years, and then obviously this year with the type of schedule, the type of results that you guys have had, this team is everything. They are absolutely battle-tested. Going into this, so you think this year's team is a little bit differently prepared comparatively to years past?
0: Yes, they definitely prepared. I think the main thing we lost in the last 2 years, we lost 40 seniors. And this year, we only going to lose 10. So they tell you that we got a lot of guys that will be coming back to the program. A lot of our guys is like sophomores. It's sophomores, heavy sophomore class and juniors. And we got an opportunity to have these guys for the next 2 to 3 years, and we go build with them. My biggest thing here is just making sure that we develop guys. We want to develop our guys just in our program. We want to get them bigger, faster, and stronger. We want to teach them the game, educate them to be better players. And it's real good to see when them guys grow up and they become the player that you always been visualizing them to be. And we've seen some young guys. We got some young sophomores, man, that is doing a thing right now. Ajanar Crawford, Rashad Nimhard, we got James Ingram, we got Jomeo Israel. We got some very young corners, man, that is going to be very good

0: You know, like nowadays, you lose a lot of players when it comes to transferring and stuff like that. But it's very exciting, man, to be able to coach the ones that stay and they stay put, stay loyal, and trust in the process.
1: That's Coach Omar Hogg of Glade Central Football joining us now, coming off a 60-0 win over Boynton Beach. District champs officially at week five through this season. Now, Coach, tell me, comparatively to what the team is now on, you know, September 25th, how would you compare and contrast the team today versus what the team was a month and change ago heading into that Palm Beach Central game on the road?
0: Oh, man, we got more varsity games underneath our belt. We had a lot of guys on our team for that first game, that was their first varsity game. So we got a lot of game reps, varsity game reps, important reps. Moment wasn't too big, but we made mistakes in crucial moments. We had a big fumble in Palm Beach Central that, you know, killed the drive and basically ended the game. We had the same type of thing that happened when we played Royal Palm. We had a fumble and some fumbles at crucial times. Just kind of ended the series and ended the game. And the guys learned from that, learning about, you know, ball security, learning about situational or offense and defense. We just got to continue to get better. I know it sounds easy to say than done, but it's the little things that we really harp about with our guys. It's the little things that we got to continue to improve and get better. And that can give us better opportunities to be able to be able to win more games, because just the small stuff that we harp on about with them.
1: Yeah, Coach, coming off that district championship victory you guys had tonight over Boynton Beach, like you said, like, the schedule does not alleviate at any point. You got West Boca coming up, and they're coming into town the rest of the year. Of course, Spanish River, Hialeah, Pahokee, of course, the Muck Bowl coming up. What do you think? Have you felt the team is developing a little bit of positive momentum here heading into the West Boca game and eventually Spanish River game? Tell me about that momentum that you guys are starting to put together here, you know, things coming in the right direction.
0: Every team that we go face down the road, man, great programs, great coaches. They've been doing it for a very, very long time, and they are battle tested. And we get an opportunity to see how we match up with them. Nothing never gonna be easy, but for how we preach to our kids to understanding that each and every game is always gonna be a fight, that each and every play is always gonna be tough, and we gotta treat each and every play like it's our last play. We can't take no plays off. We gotta continue to play fast on offense and defense and special teams. We gotta get to the ball on defense. Everybody gotta rally to the ball on offense. We gotta be very efficient. We got to be able to get the balls to the people that we need to get the balls to be successful. Special teams, we got to win the field position. We got to get great field position. We got to understand that three phases of the game is what is going to help us down the road. And it's not going to be some easy, how do people say, cakewalks. It's going to be some games that go test us and get us prepared for the playoffs. Good thing that, you know, we punched our ticket to the playoffs, but we're not satisfied with just that. We still got more games down the road, and we got to go out there. We got to practice hard. We got to clean up the mistakes that we've been making, and we got to go out there and be prepared and get ready to compete at a high level.
1: And, Coach, comparatively to some of the years you've had in the 3-4 years that you've been in Accolade Central as head coach, how does this year, this experience that you've had, the early tests, the early, you could say, struggles that you guys have had, how is that compared to years past? What makes this year different to you as a coach?
0: We get more closer. One thing that we trying to do more, especially as a staff, is telling our story. Each and every coach on the staff has a story. Like I started with myself, just telling them how football changed my life, the mistakes that I made when it came to football and when I came to life. So the biggest thing about this year is just being more personal with our kids, understanding that kids will pay their hearts out for you. when they know more about you, know about your life, know about your upbringing, know about your family, your kids, your mom, your dad, your grandmother, your granddad, everybody in your family. We preach faith, family, football, and the kid is a part of our family. And we got to understand that once we walk off that field, we still coach. We still are their mentors. We still are guys that they look up to. And here we concentrating more on the thing outside of football, just as well on the football field. Because the thing, the relationship that you have with a player outside of football, that's where you go get the best out of your players. Because they understanding that when you yell at them, they understand that it's coming from a good place. Like I tell our kids when I was coming up, guys that coached me when I was young, when I was in Little League and when I got to high school and college, the reason why I played the way I played because the relationship that I had with my coaches. The relationship I had with my coaches was like bonds that I still have to this day. I just recently got married this past summer, and just to see former coaches that helped me to be the man that I am today at my wedding. And that's what we preach to our guys. It's not really about X's and O's, man. It's about being more personal. Our kids need that. Our kids need that strong mentor in their life. And that's what we focusing on a lot more, to be more personal with our players.
1: Coach, super powerful hearing that. And about the type of resonation that you might have with former players or coaches have had on you and you've had on former players and the coaching staff, period. It really just goes to show the level of program that you have helped continue to build at Glade Central. Now, Coach, I'm going to ask you one more thing before we go back to football related, and I appreciate the time here on a Friday night, but if you're going to nitpick something about a 60-0 win district championship that you're going to dial in tomorrow morning at 6:45, as you said, what is that thing that the team still needs to improve upon?
0: Small things. Not having 12 people on the field getting penalties. Not running to the football, relying on other players to make the tackle and not getting to the football. Not finishing blocks. Not running crisp routes. Celebrating too much and the next play come up and we not being focused about the next play because we still hyped up about making a routine play. That's a part of having a young team. That success is great for us, but we also got to humble ourselves and understand that we got to still like continue to play. And we can't just look and just be satisfied with one play. We got to put a great game together. But the bright part about it is with conditioning the last few weeks, when we get to the fourth quarter, everybody from coaches, players, staff, everybody that's on this football team putting fours up, the understanding that we are a four-quarter team, and we actually prepare ourselves for six-plus quarters. And understanding that we have to have that extra gas that's in our system to keep us going when we fatigue and we mentally fatigue. That's the biggest thing about us, just being mentally fatigued, not the body, but the mental. And that's what we try to like get our kids more mentally prepared for the ups and downs when it comes to the game of football.
1: That's what it's all about. Coach, I appreciate you hearing that. And I appreciate you telling us about it. And congratulations on the district championship, the playoff berth. Looking forward to following the rest of the team. I know we're going to be playing in a big game every week. That's a good thing. Looking forward to talking again soon. Looking forward to following the rest of the way. And I appreciate the time on a Friday, all right?
0: Yes, sir. I appreciate you guys having me on, man. God bless you guys.
1: You got it. That's Coach Omar Hogebook of Glade Central Football. Appreciate the time from him, as always. We'll take a quick timeout. And on the other side, we will talk to Coach Mickey Grudy, who had a big win over Pahokee tonight for John Carroll. Stay tuned for it. It is ESPN West Palm High School Game Day, ESPN 106.3.
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12: 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Big thanks to Omar Hagebuck of Glade Central Football giving us the time and the wisdom as always. You know, nobody knows that he could talk, I'll tell you that, because he is a coach and a leader, and he could talk like nobody I've ever met in my entire life, I'll tell you that. But what I will say on top of this is we looped in Coach Mickey Grudy of John Carroll Catholic Football, who we'll talk to in just about a few moments, who had a big win tonight over Pahokee. We also, if you missed any of our HSS Game of the Week, you got to make sure you tune in to the highlights of what Vero Beach and Fort Pierce Central was, because it was an awesome one there. 10-7 final score, Vero Beach over Fort Pierce Central, and it was a very competitive game. Give credit to Fort Pierce Central playing a very gutty performance. But another gutty performance was what happened out in the muck at Pahokee, where John Carroll Catholic walked away with the victory. And we'd like to welcome in the head coach of John Carroll Catholic Football. This is Coach Mickey Grudy, coaching the Rams. They won 23-20 over Pahokee tonight. Coach Grudy, how are you doing today? Congratulations on the win. What's going on?
13: Thank you. I'm doing pretty good. I'm on the bus ride home right now.
12: Coach, let's talk about it. 23-20, a bit of a nail-biter. Was this a back-and-forth affair? Give me a feel of the game.
13: Yeah, definitely back-and-forth. I think we were leading at halftime, 15-14, and then we're down in the fourth. Had to make some, you know, adjustments on offense a little bit. And then it came down to a field goal to tie, and they missed it wide left. And that was it. But, yeah, it was a tough, gritty four-quarter win for us. I give, you know, Pahokee a ton of credit. They had a great scheme on defense to get, you know, to do some things that we've gotten to adjust to. But it was a great team win, great John Carroll football win. I'm just happy for my guys.
12: A very competitive back-and-forth affair, playing in a tight game. You know, throughout the year, I know the Glade Central game was competitive too.

0: But, you know, this is a fourth quarter, you know, couple plays decide the game. That's got to be a different feel for this year's team. How did you feel the guys reacted and responded to that?
1: I thought they did really well. You know, I got to tip my cap to, you know, I think we have three O-line coaches, Coach Molina, Coach Todd Wade, and Coach Ryan O'Neill, and we kind of transformed into a single wing towards the fourth quarter there, kind of caught them off guard, I felt like. So we did a really good job of that, and our kids adjusted to it as well. You know, we haven't really reps it against anybody, but I was really happy that we went ahead and did that, made some great adjustments, and our kids went ahead and did a great job.
0: And, Coach, let's talk about the season to a degree. 4-1 at this point, couple road games, a lot of road games against very good teams throughout the year. Through five games, what would you say you've learned about this team the most?
1: Just their grit and their toughness. You know, we have a lot of guys that play on both sides of the ball. You know, we traveled down out here to the Muck twice now and came away with wins. So I just think it's the resiliency of our guys, you know, and puts us in a good, you know, good position for the district. You know, still have a district opponent, Benjamin, who's a well-coached team as well ahead of us, but just really happy for our guys to go ahead and make this trip, you know, coming out to the Muck again and going home with a victory.
0: And what do you think going into this week of practice were some of the negatives that you felt that your team needs to sort of dial in, fix in practice? What'd you notice?
1: There's things we have to clean up in all three phases. You know, but that's why there's four quarters of football. But we have work to do in all three phases. And our guys are good with that. You know, they're going to enjoy tonight, this bus ride home. And then we'll be back at it tomorrow morning, 8 a.m. for run and lift. And it's on to Holy Trinity.
0: And, Coach, five games through. I asked Coach Omar Hogebook, we just talked to him from Glade Central momentarily. I'm curious in your perspective, too. If you were to compare and contrast your team from September 25th at 9:50 p.m., if you were to compare and contrast this team from, you know, August 15th, heading in out of the kickoff classic into the regular season, how would you think this team has developed, changed? Is there anything that has changed that you've noticed? Tell me about that.
1: Yeah, you know, I think we've got to learn about our guys a little bit more, you know, from that Glade Central game. We've made some changes in different spots, you know, to make sure we've got the best 11 guys in all three phases. Cam Barber steps up, you know, time and time again. We've learned an interception tonight, another block pick as well. So he's a bright spot. Josh Dean's doing a really good job, you know, at our middle linebacker spot. We had, you know, a stable of running backs tonight with Chance Sullivan and Felix Jackson. You know, just things I think we've learned more and more about our team, you know, and that's going to go on as the season goes. And we're going to learn things that we're good at, things we need to work on, you know, and things, you know, we may not thought of we needed, you know, like the single wing we put in tonight. But I think just learning more about our guys is what we need, is what we've done, what we've gotten to know more in the last month.
0: Coach, I'm fascinated with some of the adjustments that you guys made throughout this Pahokee game that proved to be the difference. What split-second decisions did you and the coaching staff have to make that ultimately, you know, allowed the team to prevail out of this?
1: I think, you know, one of the big things, we needed to get some more pressure on the quarterback, that 11, you know, that eighth grader is really good at stepping up in the pocket, making some tough throws. But we didn't really get much pressure on him in the first half, so we kind of took our tight end, K.J. Davis, who's going to Coastal Carolina. He plays tight end and wide receiver for us. We put him at D-end to get kind of around those tackles. I felt like their offensive line got tired a little bit, and he was able to go ahead and put some pressure on that quarterback, which I think helped us tremendously.
0: Wow, and does he have a ton of experience as defensive end or no?
1: He's played a little bit of defensive end. He had a sack fumble in our kickoff classic. He's played there. We have some packages for him, but he was in on every package in that fourth quarter.
0: How about that? And Coach, let's talk about leadership for a second. And guys you rely upon, I know that big offensive line you really trust in terms of developing those leaders. How do you feel your leaders have kind of helped your guys go through these tough games, these tough road environments? Who have you relied upon?
1: You know, I think it stems from our offseason work. You know, you got guys like Sean Tatum and Charlie Pisani on the offensive line that have, you know, every offer in the book. You know, and you see it more and more. I feel like nowadays it's, you know, instant gratification and guys get these big, you know, heads and stuff like that and don't work as hard once the offers roll in. But I think those two guys, you know, in particular, did a great job. They didn't miss any workouts this offseason. They're still there grinding, you know. And I think our guys kind of feed off that when you go ahead and see that we have these top guys that are still working hard, still get hit in the weight room and stuff like that, doing the little things. You know, we harp on it all the time. You know, doing the little things right, you know, is going to lead to bigger things down the road. So I think that leadership as well, you know, and I'm a firm believer that leaders on the football team are not, they don't need to be hoorah guys or loud guys. You lead by example, and actions speak louder than words. And I'm really happy with our leadership so far this year.
0: Coach, to finish off the year, last five games, I appreciate the time here on a Friday night. This last thing I'll ask, for the next five at home, after those tough, tough road tests that you had in the early part of the year, what's going to be the difference in making sure you finish this season?

0: to the bus ride. I know it's quite a bit, but we're looking forward to following the rest along of it. I know you guys are in those home games, so enjoy it, and we'll talk again soon, all right?
1: I appreciate it. Appreciate all you guys do. Thank you.
0: You got it. It's Coach Mickey Groody, John Carroll Catholic Football. We will take a timeout and send you off into your Friday night. Appreciate Coach Groody, and congratulations to him and that John Carroll Catholic Football team. As always, as we will close things out here, big thanks to Damian Perez for keeping us up over the airwaves as he has kept us over and on in the air throughout the night. Big thanks to Mike Rizzo and Jimmy Bell, who did a great job on the call tonight. As we will say so long, this has been a fun time, fun ride as always. And we'll be back at it as always next week with some more high school football action here in the Treasure Coast and Palm Beach County. This has been Colin Russo. Stay tuned for our ESPN Top 63 and ESPN West Palm on Instagram. See all the highlights, but this has been ESPN 106.3.
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3: Night in FBS, one already in the books. A 4 o'clock kick between Army and Temple. Black Knights improved to 2-1 with a 21-17 win. Navy also in action. UAB just took the lead 24-20, 6:49 to go in the ball game from Birmingham. Conference opener for the defending national champions. Kurt Cignetti and Indiana opened this one to the tune of a 5-0 lead. It is now 12-0 with 12:54 remaining in the third. Elsewhere in the Big Ten, Rutgers 58-7. They lead Howard, looking for their first win of the 2026 campaign. Clemson and Cal kick off from Berkeley at 10:30 p.m. Eastern Standard Time. Injury news for Saturday's big matchup in the Swamp. Ole Miss running back Kewon Lacy trending towards not being available, sources tell our Pete Thamel. Final weekend of the Major League Baseball regular season ahead of the impending nor'easter in the Northeast. The Red Sox

0: We got another week of high school football here. Let's get into it because we have our high school football schedule presented by South Florida Ford. Well, if you missed some of the games from last week due to all the lightning and thunderstorm delays that we had, don't go anywhere because we got a lot of games to look forward to this week. On Thursday, West Boca is hosting Olympic Heights. We also got this coming Friday, a clash between two of the top teams in the area. That is Palm Beach Central going to Palm Beach Lakes. Two of the top coaches and two of the top teams in the area going head-to-head. How about a battle of powerhouses up north? Fort Pierce Central going to Vero Beach. That should be a good one. That's coming up this Friday. John Carroll, they're going out to the Muck. Long road trip for them. They take on Pahokee. Despite all the different cancellations that we have had, we're back at it with our high school football schedule right here on ESPN 106.3. 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
5: 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Touchdown. 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
9: And this was the biggest game for Coach, for the teammates, for the fans. You could feel it.
7: On game night.
6: Mia,
7: Ravens versus Cowboys from Rio de Janeiro, Brazil.
6: Mia, you knew. You knew that was coming. You still couldn't hold back. I couldn't hold back. I knew it was coming and still couldn't hold back. So excited about hearing Brad Sam's voice. Just wanted to talk about the Cowboys, but they are.
10: I assumed
6: Rio.
10: You wanted to do your voice of Jerry Jones,
6: no.
10: Considering the game night listeners on X right now are calling for a little Jerry in Brazil.
6: No,
10: gotta
6: Jerry.
10: Stop the run, Q.
6: Unless he says something silly, but wanted to get into this Cowboys Baltimore Ravens game in Rio de Janeiro, in Brazil. Excited about this one, only because I want to see who this Cowboys team really is. This is a team that in the offseason I said, okay, they got a new defensive coordinator in Christian Parker. They've brought in, you know, multiple players on defense. They drafted Caleb Downs. Like, it's got to be better than it was last year. Week one against the Giants, not so much. The Giants punked them. They were way more physical than them. And then week two, Jayden Daniels was running all over them until he left, and then they flexed their muscles on him. So I still, going into week three, don't know if this Dallas defense is any better. And oh, by the way, now you got Lamar Jackson and Derrick Henry that they got to defend.
10: Q, let's start with Dak Prescott and that Cowboys offense. Number one in points per drive. Number one in scoring percentage per drive. Number one in third down conversions. Number two in red zone conversions across the whole league.

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13: O'Brien, breaking news here in the last hour. Steph Curry and the Warriors have agreed to a two-year, $116 million extension, according to our Shams Charania. The deal also includes a player option for 2028-2029. Five college football games on this Friday night. Conference opener for the defending national champions, Kurt Cignetti and Indiana. On upset watch, they lead Northwestern 22-13, 8:07 to go in the ballgame. Cats are driving. That one is in Bloomington. Elsewhere in the Big Ten, Rutgers picks up its first win of the year, 58-7 over Howard. In the ACC, Clemson and Cal scoreless, or Cal actually just scored the first score of the game on a fumble recovery for a touchdown, 5:15 remaining in the first quarter. Elsewhere, Army defeats Temple 21-17. Navy falls to UAB 24-20 in Birmingham. Injury news for Saturday's big matchup in the Swamp. Ole Miss running back Kewon Lacy trending towards not being available, sources tell our Pete Thamel. Final weekend of the Major League Baseball regular season. Ahead of the impending nor'easter in the Northeast, the Red Sox-Cubs series finale Sunday has been moved to Tropicana Field. Both teams are already playoff bound. AL West still yet to be decided. The Rangers doing themselves no favors this evening. They fall to

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7: Welcome into the Kaiser Sports Update. I'm Tina Costanza. With winning comes recognition. The NAIA this week honoring Kaiser Seahawks Athletic Director Chris Swager as the NAIA Athletic Director of the Year for the 2025-2026 athletic year. Kaiser took home a school record 5 national titles during the past athletic year. On the gridiron, Kaiser gets ready to play in front of home fans for the first time this year. Kaiser takes on Cumberland out of Kentucky on Saturday afternoon, which can be heard right here on ESPN 106.3. To the pitch, women's soccer continued their unbeaten start to the season. Seahawks drawing St. Thomas and picking up a 7-1 victory over Southeastern. Men's soccer also putting in a perfect week. Seahawks beating Florida Memorial 4-1 and Florida College 7-0. They have now won 3 straight. For all the latest on Kaiser Athletics and tickets to see your favorite Seahawks teams, head to KUSeahawks.com.
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11: O'Brien, conference opener for the defending national champs. Kurt Cignetti in Indiana's first game against a Power 4 team all year. And it showed. Northwestern had Indiana on the ropes, but a 70-yard Lee Beebe run and Josh Hoover TD late are the difference. Hoosiers win it 29-23. Elsewhere in the Big Ten, Rutgers picks up its first win of the season, 58-7 over Howard. Clemson and Cal currently in action over on ESPN on the TV side. 2-minute timeout in the first half. The Tigers have scored 10 unanswered to take a 10-7 lead. A 4 o'clock kick Friday afternoon between Army and Temple. The Black Knights improved to 2-1 with a 21-17 win. Navy also in action as they fall on the road to UAB 24-20. Injury news for Saturday's big matchup at the Swamp. Ole Miss running back Kewon Lacy trending towards not being available, sources tell our Pete Thamel. Steph Curry and the Warriors have agreed to a 2-year, $116 million extension, according to our Shams Charania. The deal also includes a player option for 2028 to 2029. Final weekend of the Major League Baseball regular season. The AL West still yet to be decided. The Rangers doing themselves no favors. They fall to the Twins 10-2. Meanwhile, the Astros in action this evening against the A's. The Athletics lead this one 6-2. That game is in the top of the eighth. Final NL wildcard spot still up for grabs. The Phillies fell to the Rays 2-0 earlier Friday night. The Diamondbacks, with momentum and all the runs in the world, seemingly, they lead the Padres 11-3. That game is headed to the bottom of the eighth. The Guardians, the White Sox, still trying to vie for that AL Central title. Cleveland comes back to defeat the Royals 12-9. The White Sox beat the Rockies 6-1 as that one wages on. Sam Darnold, good to go for the Seattle Seahawks this week. He will return after suffering that injury in the opener. More scores and analysis, check out ESPN.com, the all-new ESPN app. Game night continues on ESPN Radio.
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11: I'm Mia O'Brien. Conference opener for the defending national champs. Kurt Cignetti in Indiana's first game against a Power 4 team all season. And it showed. Northwestern had Indiana on the ropes, but a 70-yard Lee Beebe run to set up a Josh Hoover rushing score late are the difference. Indiana wins at 29-23. Elsewhere in the Big Ten, Rutgers picks up its first win of the season, 58-7 over Howard. Clemson and Cal currently in action on ESPN over on the TV side. Tigers scored 10 on answer to take a 10-7 lead into halftime. 4 o'clock kick between Army and Temple. Black Knights improved to 2-1 with a 21-17 win. Navy falls on the road to UAB 24-20. Injury news for Saturday's big matchup in the Swamp. Ole Miss running back Kewon Lacy trending towards not being available, sources tell our Pete Thamel. Steph Curry and the Warriors have agreed to a 2-year, $116 million extension, according to Arsham Sharania. The deal also includes a player option for 2028 to 2029. Final weekend of the Major League Baseball regular season. The AL West still yet to be decided. Rangers and Astros entering the day with identical 79-80 records. Texas promptly loses to the Twins 10-2. Astros are in danger of doing the same. They trail the Athletics 6-5. That game is in the top of the ninth. One NL wildcard spot still up for grabs. Phillies of the Diamondbacks by 2 games entering the day. They do themselves no favors. They lose 2-0. The Diamondbacks, meanwhile, just put the finishing touches on a massive win over the Padres 11-4. Sam Darnold good to go with a glute injury. No injury designation for him against the Commanders. Rams star wide receiver Puka Nacua not expected to play Sunday night against the Broncos. Niners pass rusher Nick Bosa out for the next few weeks after suffering a calf injury in practice. Texans have ruled out wide receiver Nico Collins for their AFC South opener against the Colts. Who are Q Myers and I rolling with? Our picks are coming up next on Game Night on ESPN Radio.
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13: 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It just happened in record time. I don't think I've seen a take age that poorly since your famous Patrick Mahomes, no way on God's green earth he replaces Alex Smith.
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1: Michigan at the 41. What a hit! 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

0: Hi, it's Evan Cohen. There are few betrayals in sports worse than the friend watching on a faster stream. You're locked in, game on the line, and suddenly they text,
1: "Unbelievable!
0: Go away. I'm still in the huddle. You've entered my living room from the future." That's not fandom. That's digital espionage. I will mute phones, unplug doorbells, and make guests sign a spoiler waiver. The fix? Good old radio. Everybody hears it together. Everybody reacts together. And nobody ruins third and goal from the future. That's how we protect the timeline. ESPN 106.
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10: 3-2, the pitch on the ground pass. Garcia in the left field. It's a base hit. Kwan is home. Here comes Ramirez. It's a two-run single for Angel Martinez. And Cleveland has a 2-0 lead in the first.
9: Indiana hosts Northwestern for some college football Friday night lights.
11: Here's the snap. Oh, fumbled it. And Indiana's got a safety.
12: Yes.
11: He fumbled the football on the snap for Elijah Hardy. Puts them on the ground, and Indiana gets a two-point conversion.
9: Setting the stage for a loaded Saturday.
13: It's going to be like business as usual, go on the road, handle our business. That's why I think they have a leg up where people think, oh, man, this is going to be such a drop. 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They have great leadership from their players.
9: Plus, objects in the mirror might be closer than they appear.
10: Now he swings, sends a high fly ball deep right field. Harris going back on the warning track. That ball is gone! Home run, Jordan Lawler! Sixth of the season, and the Diamondbacks extend their lead to 4-0.
14: Doc Emmerich's keys to the game. What do we have here? Well, hit the first batter, clear the benches? What is this?
15: It's 1960s hockey. Shake somebody up out there. Why not? 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
10: Coming up, the hunt for October's almost in the bag. MLB postseason on deck. 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Six ranked matchups in college football to get to, and all the latest from the NFL as Week 3 is upon us. But the night belonged to baseball, and the AL Central, it's the place to be. Entering Friday, the Guardians carried a one-game lead over the White Sox atop the division, and Cleveland visiting Kansas City for the weekend. A must-win here for the Guardians to stay out in front. You heard the game right here on ESPN Radio. Mike Farron and Doug Glanville had the call, and these two teams, they came ready to play. Top of the first inning. 3-2, the pitch on the ground pass. Garcia into left field. It's a base hit. Kwan is home. Here comes Ramirez. It's a two-run single for Angel Martinez, and Cleveland has a 2-0 lead in the first. Martinez would finish the night 2-for-5, 4 RBI, and he's recorded 12 RBI in the last 10 games. That goose egg on the board for Kansas City, it didn't last long. Bottom half of the inning. First pitch, and Kags lines it down the left field line. That one's going to get into the corner. It'll be extra bases. Witt can fly. He's streaking around third. He's heading home. He'll score without a throw. Kansas City on the board. It's 2-1 Cleveland thanks to the opposite field double from Jack Caglione.
16: And so we are off and running in the first. Just one inning later, bottom of the second, bats, they're still at it.

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5: 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Chris Burnett with you here on SportsCenter All Night to the West Coast for some late night ACC college football action. Clemson visiting Cal. Just the second all-time meeting between the programs. Cal defeated Clemson 37-13 in the 1992 Citrus Bowl. This one might be bigger for Clemson, though. Tigers just haven't looked like themselves in a while. Clemson is averaging 298 yards per game this season, 128th out of 138 FBS programs, worst in the ACC, and we'll pick this one up in the second quarter.
6: Low man wins. It's a battle of wills right here. Punch set, Reynolds, shotgun, direct snap, Davis and Walmart. Time, look at end zone, got there, touchdown. On to punt it away. Davies and a catch made by Wesco coming up and makes a tack. Comes across the 50, got the 40, got the 30, got the 20, got the 10, got the 6. A touchdown return by Wesco. He came flying up the field, Tim. Caught that and off to the races he went.
5: Clemson Tigers Sports Network, and Clemson holds on for the win 24-10. SportsCenter All Night, ESPN Radio, back to the diamond. Cardinals, Brewers. Brewers have a team record 100 wins this season, the most by an NL Central team since 2016. St. Louis, out of it this year. Maybe next year. Jumping all the way to the eighth.
6: The 1-1 pitch. And Bryce, a ground ball left side. That's going to find its way into left field. Trails in. Streaking around third is Hamilton. He will score. The Brewers break the tie. It is 6-4 Milwaukee here in the eighth.
5: 620 WTMJ, and the Brewers would win it 8-4, the 101st win this season. That's the most in baseball as they hold the number one seed in the postseason. Cubs, Red Sox said, hey, let's play two today. So game one of a doubleheader for these two. The Red Sox clinched a playoff spot for the second consecutive season on Sunday, hoping to clinch the 5 seed here. They need a win in one of the doubleheaders and some help. The Cubs clinched postseason berth with the win over the Marlins on Thursday. So bottom of the 7th, score tied 3-3.
6: 0-1 to Wong. Pitch is swung and ripped into left field. Base hit, and the Red Sox go ahead. That's why you don't bunt. Connor drives him home. Roman touches the plate. It's a double for Wong, and it's 4-3 Red Sox.
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5: 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That was enough to finish it off. Red Sox indeed get the win 4-3, and they do clinch the number 5 seed in the American League and a date with the Yankees in a best of 3 wild card series.

0: 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Nobody said greatness would be comfortable. 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Champions recover from turnovers. 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
10: Golden State's Stephen Curry has agreed to a two-year, $116 million contract extension with the franchise with a player option in 2028-29, sources have told ESPN. The Rams are targeting a week four return for wide receiver Puka Nacua, who is dealing with what coach Sean McVay called soreness in his groin. McVay said Nacua will not practice Friday and will be listed as doubtful to play Sunday night against the Denver Broncos. Nacua has not practiced since September 17th. And the Cleveland Guardians drew consecutive bases-loaded walks in a five-run ninth inning, capped by Angel Martinez's two-run double. And the Cleveland Guardians beat the Kansas City Royals 12-9 Friday night to maintain a one-game lead over the Chicago White Sox in the AL Central.
11: 12-9 to score. Massey to first. Glove by Lowe. He'll take it himself. And this one is over. The Cleveland Guardians behind a five-run top of the ninth where they managed just one hit. Beat the Kansas City Royals tonight. It wasn't easy. 12-9, but they hold on to a one-game lead in the American League Central. Their magic number is two to clinch the Central and to buy.
10: That's the final call heard right here on ESPN Radio. Now let's head to Kansas City where Mike Farron and Doug Glanville are standing by with more. Mike.
11: Chris, thank you. Well, this was a wild one in Kansas City tonight. Five in the ninth with just one hit for the Guardians, helped them to the 12-9 victory and hold that one-game lead in the Central.
12: Well, you know, it wasn't their best baseball, but at this time of the year, there's so much at stake with that division title in the balance, and the White Sox have the tiebreaker, so they got to punch it through. And this is a game that was really sloppy, and you could lose your focus in a game like this. You know, the Royals are out of it. They're playing whatever, but at the same time, the Guardians still figured out a way to kind of work against the Royals that were struggling with command late when it most counted. So the high leverage moments, the Guardians stayed firm and the Royals kind of fell apart at the seams.
11: Yeah, I think if you had gone to Stephen Vogt before the game and said your ace Gavin Williams is going to give you 3 1/3 and give up four runs,
12: yeah,
11: and you're going to win the game, he would have given you the biggest hug that he possibly could have, because it didn't feel that way early on.
12: No, but, you know, the Guardians still kept their offensive approach. You know, they still did what they needed to do. They got their walks. They made contact, got a couple of home runs. So they stayed within that realm of focus. And despite Williams' struggles, the bullpen did a good enough job to kind of hold it. And then the Royals just imploded, and they just took advantage of that.
11: Two games to go. They have a one-game lead over the Chicago White Sox in the American League Central. They need to win it outright because Chicago has the tiebreaker, and the winner of that division is going to end up with the number two seed and a bye. For Doug Glanville, I'm Mike Farron right here on your home for the postseason. Major League Baseball on ESPN Radio and the ESPN app. Now let's go back to Chris Burnett in the studio.
10: 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Great job out there in Kansas.

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6: We'll start things off tonight in Kansas City. The Guardians kept pace for the AL Central crown thanks to an Angel Martinez clutch hit in the ninth. Mike Farron with the call here on ESPN Radio.
8: The pitch. And he lines that one twisting fair inside the line and down the left field corner. Two runs are home. Halpin being waved around third. The relay from Witt is in time to get him. Petey Halpin gunned down trying to score from first. A two-run double for Martinez and a five spot for Cleveland in the top of the ninth.
5: Number 4.
6: As for the other side of the race, the White Sox clobbered their way to victory over the Rockies, getting some huge help from their Southside Samurai on ESPN 1000.
8: The 2-2.
9: Swing and a drive out into right. Way back there and gone. Number 34. I guess he did want a part of Mooney. He paid for it, but he wanted a part of him. That was a bomb out of here to straightaway right. 2-0 in the first.
5: Number 3.
6: The Orioles might not be playing for much other than pride at this point, but that hasn't stopped Polar Pete from hitting moonshots. WBAL with the call.
8: The 1-1.
9: Alonzo Craxis, left field, and forget about it. Wow! Where did that go? For number 43. That thing made it to the top of the bleachers, I think, in left center field. I don't think I've ever seen anything like that. 9-1 Baltimore, and Alonzo continues his power parade.
5: Number 2.
6: Miami got a one-hit shutout from their young stud, Yuri Perez, and got all the offense they'd need on one swing of the bat from Joe Mack. 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
8: And the first pitch to Joe Mack. He calls high in the air, out to right and deep. There's no doubt about it. In the bottom of the seventh.
5: Number 1.
6: And finally, in San Diego, the Diamondbacks ran roughshod over the Padres.

0: with Nolan Arenado putting the game out of reach early. 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
1: Nolan swings, and there it goes! High and deep, left field, number 30 Arenado! Into the second basket of the Western Metal Supply Company. It's a two-run shot, and the Diamondbacks have a 6-2 lead.
2: What else can you say about Nolan Arenado? I mean, this guy is on a mission, and he's finding the fountain of youth.
0: SportsCenter All Night, ESPN Radio. Hard to believe we're barely a week out from NBA preseason getting underway. The splash of the offseason was LeBron James taking his talents to Philly to join the 76ers. LeBron recently shared what it was that drove him to Philadelphia on the Mind the Game podcast.
3: My relationship with Tyrese Maxey goes beyond the court.
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3: podcast.
4: You love him.
3: And by the way, and when I mentioned him in the past on the podcast, Philly was not even in question. No. Like, it was just like,
4: I didn't even know they would.
3: No, absolutely. I didn't even, you know, obviously, and it's way before the JB trade as well, which was another intriguing piece. I don't think anybody seen coming. People saw that something was going to happen there, but I don't think anybody thought that it would be Philly that would be part of that. That trade package, I love the way he approaches the game too. You know, both sides of the floor, what he brings to the game, his insight on the game. I watched him kind of misunderstood, and that is absolutely okay. I think we're all individuals for a reason. Like, you know what I'm saying? And everyone's always trying to put everybody in the same box. And I love what he stands for and what he brings to the table.
0: NBA opening night set for Tuesday, October 20th. Bron and the 76ers visit the defending champ, New York Knicks. Chris Burnett with you here on SportsCenter All Night. From the hardwood back to the gridiron, field issues in Brazil for Ravens Cowboys, injury issues in San Francisco, 49ers head coach Kyle Shanahan on the rash of injuries in the Bay Area.
5: Yeah, losing Bosa was rough yesterday. I mean, losing six out of the 10 D linemen in the last 2 weeks that have made our team is a little unusual. Don't think I've been a part of that, so that has been different.
0: Speaking on Nick Bosa there, the latest to join the growing list, TBD on if he'll go to the IR. 49ers host the Cardinals Sunday at Levi's Stadium. The AL Central is down to the wire. That and more when baseball continues on SportsCenter All Night. 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
7: I say, of course, because it made sense to me. You guys didn't know he came to my wedding, but we lost Steve on April 23rd, a year and a half ago now. And he fought so valiantly. No, I didn't expect for him to live as long as he did once he had been diagnosed. But he saw himself into the Hall of Fame. And, actually I have in my closet a t-shirt that says Steve McMichael is a Hall of Famer. I wear it all the time. And it brings me tremendous joy to know that he knew he had done that and had accomplished that. But what brought me greater joy is how he fought this horrible disease and the awareness he brought to it. But more importantly, in the broader scope for the rest of those fighting ALS is the fact that we have people like Julie Sharp, and organizations such as ALS United, who are continuing this fight. And joining me again is Julie. So Julie, thank you so much for your time and thank you so much for being here.
8: Thank you, Hannah. It's a pleasure. And it is always, we love to embrace the opportunity to generate awareness and help others understand what living with ALS is like, as well as the progress that we're making in terms of research through advocacy. And as we like to say, we are a national organization, member partners serving, locally. You've got to provide care while we're on the way to a cure. And that is, you know, we are hyper focused, if you will, on walking alongside of the families that we are serving, who are living with ALS.
7: I've long admired what you and your team and the organization has been able to do and provide for the families and in contributing to research. But let's start at the beginning for those who I feel like everybody knows Lou Gehrig, and now we're getting to a point where I'm like, maybe they don't. These younger generations aren't as aware of who he was and what he meant, and also what he meant for this disease to bring awareness to it. It's not like he was the first person diagnosed. But let's kind of broad stroke, what is ALS?
8: So ALS is a degenerative neuromuscular disease where over time an individual loses the ability to walk, talk, swallow, eventually breathe, because over time the neurons between what's happening in the brain and the muscles degenerate. They stop working. So basically, your mind remains intact while your body is shutting down.
7: That's okay. So the first thing I was going to say is that's so painful, but I meant that mentally and emotionally, not necessarily physically. Is it physically painful?
8: There is some physical pain that it goes along with the disease. but it's more, as you said, the emotional as well as the physical. You know, we focus on living well with ALS rather than dying from. We all know what the outcome is, but there's so many opportunities for early interventions when, if you're diagnosed, and that's one of the things that we're working on, is getting to a diagnosis faster, that can be taken to help an individual's quality of life be even better while they're living and doing. And I have, some incredible stories of individuals who are living well with ALS. And just this past weekend, was the Chicago River Swim. And I'm in 100 years last year, was the inaugural swim this past weekend, which the swim didn't actually happen because we all know weather can be a factor.
7: Weather was terrible.
8: But the great story behind this was the individual who was the top swimmer last year said he wanted to up his game even more so this year and wanted to pull an individual, living or pull an individual behind him in a kayak while he was, did his 2 mile swim. And I said, have I got a guy? His name is Jeff Burkle, and Jeff has been living with the ALS now for this last several years, and he's an adventurer, and he's an athlete, and his sons have been pulling, pushing him in several of the marathons, Boston, Chicago. He did the Rome Relay this past year, and he's just a testament as an individual you were talking about, valiantly, courage, and embracing life and adventure and making incredible memories. So it ties back to sports. It ties back to living well, and embracing life. So
7: there is a quote, and I don't believe it was, I have to look it up, but, I think actually it's now an organization in its own right, but it was someone who found out they were diagnosed with something and they knew they wouldn't live long. So they decided to live wide. And I've seen that across so many people fighting whatever illness it might be. But this one in particular, what a great example of that. Like, I'm going to jam.
8: That is one example of many. There's a multitude, as you said, out there that, you know, when they talk about where all they've been and what they're doing and how they're living, you know, it's an encouragement, I hope, to others. Really continue to find joy. And having been in my role now and in the ALS community for the last 20 years, I have met so many folks. And, you know, Steve McMichael was one of them who fought a valiant fight, who had tremendous courage, and is a testament to what you can do and the impact that you can have.
7: Yes, he touched so many and I think brought a lot of awareness to the fact that it could be anybody, anybody. You know, great, the same with Lou Gehrig, right? Top of his game, peak athlete, the Iron Man, he was called that for a reason and was still taken down by this disease. You mentioned earlier diagnosis, seeking more readily available diagnosis or getting to a diagnosis faster. What is the process for diagnoses?
8: Well, currently, it's still a teasing out process that where they go through a multitude of tests. Some folks may have been living with the disease for a couple of years before it's actually identified and diagnosed. Typically your lifespan is 2 to 5 years, but by the time someone's diagnosed, the actual average is 15 months. And so that's why it's really crucial to help identify earlier. So those interventions that I was talking about, while there's not a cure, there are things that can be done earlier, to help, with the progression of the disease.
7: Is it potentially slow it in any manner?
8: Well, one of the things that we are looking at is a drug called tofersen, Qalsy, and that is one of the things where they are seeing some progress in slowing down the disease, and that's mostly for familial cases, genetic. However, you never know where that's going to take it for everyone, for the sporadic side. One of the reasons that we're here having this conversation today is talking about the research aspect. And the investments that ALS United member partners have been making over the last couple of years, in addition to the last 40 years. But what's really exciting is through our partnership and our member ALS network, there has been some real advancements made with our innovation grant program that we are funding. And currently there is a I'd like to highlight one of the studies that we have invested in, and it's in partnership also with ALS United Greater New York. And it is by a machine learning enabler, nanosensor array for ALS diagnosis and biomarker discovery. I know that's a mouthful, but and that's taking place at Memorial Sloan Kettering Cancer Center in the Cancer Medicine Laboratory, with the goal of developing a minimally invasive blood and spinal fluid test that uses tiny carbon nanotube sensors and AI to identify ALS, predict disease progression, and measure treatment response. So, you know, therefore we're on the we're on the forefront of using some technology, some potential tests that can be done to help us get to a diagnosis faster.
7: And is that, you mentioned earlier that it was for the genetic cases, the familial, which I believe, according to my research, is approximately 10% of all cases, or was this across the board?
8: This is everyone. This is not tied to the genetic component. And that's just one example of many, many types of research that we're investing in. There's another one that we're looking at right now that's from Harvard, Dr. Mark Westcoff. Ongoing risk assessment, investigating military service as an ALS risk factor to understand why military service is linked to a higher risk of ALS by using detailed VA and Department of Defense records. It could reveal causes of ALS and inform strategies to protect both military and civilian populations. And I'm just highlighting a couple of the exciting things I think that are out there. It's a very exciting time, I believe, for ALS research. I feel in the last 10 years, the community of researchers have become a lot more, I want to say, collaborative. I think that there's a lot more excitement. Mm-hmm. And we just hosted our United to Discover research dinner on Wednesday evening here in the Chicago area, where a community of 40 plus researchers came together and clinicians to hear from Dr. Timothy Miller, who is at Washington University in St. Louis. And he's also one of the funded partners, and he's been working on probing human motor neuron vulnerability using spatial transcriptomics to uncover gene expression patterns that allow certain motor neurons to resist ALS, revealing potential new targets for therapies that protect vulnerable motor neurons. I mean,
7: This is, I love being able to come back to, guests who I've talked to 5 years ago, 10 years ago. You and I have talked for many, many years, but kind of with big gaps. But for me, it's so exciting because you guys have been doing the work and the researchers have been doing the work. But then to get this big reveal of we're so close, we're so much closer than we were, but we're still so close to figuring out why, figuring out how to prevent it, maybe fixing it, helping. These are huge leaps that every person who is diagnosed has contributed to, but also, you know, hoped and prayed for all these years. And
8: this is just the few things that I've talked about.
7: This is a few things that we
8: these are just
7: we
8: a few things.
7: And
8: there's a plethora of research.
7: In the first 15 minutes, we've talked about incredible stories, great research, such hopeful things. As someone who is just learning about this illness or doesn't, it's one of those things where you've always heard about ALS, but you don't necessarily know. One of the questions I would think people are asking themselves is, how do people get it? Not necessarily, you don't catch it, right? You have it. We're still not there, right? This is still not something, it just happens.
8: It just
7: unless
8: happens.
7: You're part of that 10%.
8: And it presents differently. You know, some folks have a form bulbar, which just starts more aggressively in perhaps your swallowing or your speech or your breathing, and it starts in the upper region. It attacks your lung function faster. So it's a more aggressive form. And then you have what's called lymphatic, which marches through your limbs. It may start with a foot drag, or it might start with you dropping something. And again, it presents differently. It's been proven that if you can get to an ALS multidisciplinary clinic for a diagnosis, and you know, the way you can learn about those is you can go to ALSUnited.org, or you can come to ALS United, Illinois, ALS United Indiana, ALS United Missouri, in my case. But ALSUnited.org would, you know, share all the clinics. There's a clinic research tool that you can put in where you are. And my hope is that through awareness, folks understand how important it is to get to an ALS multidisciplinary clinic to get diagnosed, if possible, faster.
7: As soon as possible.
8: As soon as possible.
7: My guest today is Julie Sharp. She's president and CEO of ALS United, and that is, she's the Midwest partner, the Midwest chapter, covering Illinois, Indiana, and Missouri. We, of course, are talking about ALS in general, the greater picture, not just in America, because this is not an American disease. This is something that affects people globally and has for many, many years. Global research, of course, continues, but what you guys are contributing to is incredible. I'm Hannah Stanley, by the way. This is Beyond Sports, and I'm thrilled to have you joining us today, as I am every time you're able to be with us. So when people are diagnosed, how do we have an average of how long that takes? You said it's one of those things where you kind of fight and fight and fight to get.
8: I mean, sometimes it can be up to two years. If you're going, depending upon how it presents and which physician you may go to. And again, you can't jump to, oh, I think I may have ALS, but the sooner you can get to
7: eliminate other things.
8: Eliminating other things and teasing out other things. And when you said, you know, worldwide, you're absolutely correct. And, it's internationally referred to as ALS-MND, more so.
7: Which is, what does that mean?
8: Motor neuron disease.
7: Okay.
8: And this is just another highlight. It's a way of raising awareness. There's a gentleman right now that kicked off here at Navy Pier from Barcelona who is running Route 66. Raise awareness.
7: All the way to California. ALS.
8: Yes. So,
7: and is that, does he have a familial connection?
8: He does not have familial, but he has a dear friend from Barcelona. And so, he, of course, this year is the 100 year celebration of Route 66. And he thought, what can I do? How can I generate awareness? How can I help with funding? And so this incredible gentleman decided to run Route 66, and he kicked it off here at Navy Pier, and he's going to be finishing in Santa Monica at the Santa Monica Pier. And they're looking at probably in January. Again, you can follow him along. If you go to our website, there's a link that you can.
7: Wow. I know somebody, there's a TV personality in Chicago who drove it, and it took him several weeks. They were filming content.
8: So imagine running, I think it's the equivalent of 95 marathons. And just because, you know, we're talking about sports and, you know, and your outreach that you have, I'm like, I think it's really incredible to highlight some of the individuals that are using their athletic prowess to be able to, generate awareness to help us with funding for both the patient care, individual care and research. So
7: you mentioned the website. Please give that out again.
8: So ALSUnited.org.
7: Wonderful. And then, of course, I'm a big fan of looking things up. So you can Google or put it into Copilot or whatever you want to use to find a chapter near you if you are not located in Illinois, Indiana, or Missouri. Although

0: I have found good luck when I go to one of the chapters and go, hey, where am I supposed to be? And they direct you to the right
1: people. Sure. Yeah. And I was going to say the beautiful thing about ALSUnited.org, it lists out the 15 member partners and it shows you to, you know, where they are. And again, you can put in your zip code and it'll help you. We try to make it as easy as possible. And, you know, there's a lot of educational resources that are provided by our members, and we have webinars that we provide, for all aspects of the disease, because we do focus on, living well, as I had mentioned, and the programs and services that we have for families, are essential. And, you know, that's from resource and support groups to the ALS multidisciplinary clinics that we fund, as well as having staff members integrated as part of the team. They're the liaison between the medical team and the family. They help with, care plans for the journey. Most members have equipment lending programs where we're able to provide mobility as well as augmentative speech opportunity, you know, help assistance. The list goes on and on. I was going to say we have, you know, youth programs because, you know, children and grandchildren are also, you know, they're a part of the disease, and so many of them step forward and become caregivers. You know, and what does that look like from the perspective of a young adult? And what resources do they need? I really feel like we cover all aspects of disease progression, as well as educational resources for the individual. But, you know, behind every individual is at least one caregiver. And, you know, individuals that step into the caregiving role, they're like, okay,
0: Now this is not a role they auditioned or trained for.
1: We have a caregiver boot camp program that can be, you can take, as needed. You know, there's different, it's broken out into different aspects of what the caregiving role is. So I really think, you know, and we're constantly looking for opportunities to, you know, what else, what are the gaps are out there? How else can we step in and help?
0: I want to circle back. You mentioned it so quickly. And it has been something that I have thought about for years since I learned you did this. It is equipment rental. There is a lot of medical, equipment, but needs for additional things. We want these patients to be comfortable and to stay in their home for as long as possible, if they're able to, for as long as possible. But having things like even something as simple as a hospital bed, or, you know, ways to retrofit, you know, your front step or your bathroom to make this viable. But it's not, sadly, it's not something that they're going to need necessarily for a while, for a long time. So being able to lend this and borrow and rent these things makes so much sense to me. And it eliminates a huge financial burden for so many.
1: It does. In all the services that are provided by ALS United, there is no fee to the family. There, you know, it's the resources and the financial funding from supporters allow us to, you know, there's no burden on the family.
0: It's a lending library for things that would cost them tens of thousands of dollars.
1: And also, you know, if it's beyond our capability of being able to provide, we have already vetted partners who understand ALS and understand the needs, and are wonderful partners, let's say, where families don't have to go search for those resources. You know, really, really finding that partner with the disease progression and the care service coordinator who becomes intimately involved with the family, can anticipate the needs. We have assessments that we can do both for, you know, physical, like you were talking about, the property, as well as what their potential equipment needs may be. We really are that partner that you can turn to, which allows you just to love on your folks and be walking alongside of them without the additional burden of trying to source and figure out.
0: To know that ALS United and other organizations, of course, in their own respective areas, but that you guys have already vetted so many of these items and it can just be one less thing. And they have a partner in this to help them with their, through this journey. This is not a one and done. This is a, oh shoot, we didn't want this, but now we have to march forward.
1: Absolutely. Absolutely.
0: All right. Again,
1: that we're going to guide them.
0: Yes. Yes. And know that you are not alone. Julie Sharp, president and CEO of ALS United Midwest. If you're listening, and this is something that affects you in Illinois, Indiana, or Missouri, you are welcome to contact them. You're welcome to contact them anyway, but it's ALS United. What was the website? So I give it correctly.
1: ALSUnited.org.
0: Perfect. I was so close. So this is, you can find your local chapter no matter where you are listening. She mentioned earlier that Memorial Sloan Kettering was doing incredible research that is very, very hopeful, for bringing about, well, treatment, we will say treatment.
1: We'll say therapies.
0: Okay.
1: Hopefully, ultimately, a cause and a cure. And I will say, one blessing that we have in Chicago and in Illinois is, University of Chicago is doing research. University of Illinois, Rush, you've got Advocate, you've got Endeavor System, you've got Northwestern, you've got INI, which is Illinois Neurological Institute in Peoria. I mean, there's so much just happening in Illinois.
0: For research.
1: And that's just a microcosm of what's happening across the United States and so many of these places.
0: That's within a 2-hour radius.
1: Yeah.
0: You just need a few of those.
1: We had 40 folks in the room the other night, and just feeding off of each other and the collaboration and the thought provoking,
0: amazing.
1: Dr. Miller gave and Dr. Jeff Loeb at UIC. It was just Dr. Sony from Rush and Grace at University of Chicago. I mean, it's just
0: a lot of it's over my head,
1: but a lot of it is just promising and
0: but
1: exciting.
0: That's the thing. So, hopeful is never over someone's head.
1: No.
0: And we are so this time, and it is not just ALS, but that's what we're talking about today. But what I keep hearing over and over and over again is how hopeful and how close we are with so many. And yes, AI is helping, but it's been decades of research and hypotheses and experimentation and testing. It's just really an incredible time. I'm Hannah Stanley. This is Beyond Sports. She is Julie Sharp with ALS United Midwest. And we have been talking today about ALS, yes, also known as Lou Gehrig's disease, although maybe sadly a little bit less and less these days as these new kids, these whippersnappers come up and don't know their baseball history quite as much. But it has been really, I'm so encouraged by what we've been discussing today and I see it in your face. You can't see Julie, but I can see Julie. But I do see it in that you've always been positive about where the world was headed in terms of research and development in combating this disease on a couple of different fronts. Prevention, proper diagnosis, quicker diagnosis, and then treatments and therapies. This is just very encouraging.
1: Well, thank you. You said it well. I am encouraged. I feel like we're on the precipice of something, of a true breakthrough.
0: Yes, yes. And it's one day somebody goes, ha. And that day could be today. So all of you, if you are affected by this, you know what? You've got a partner in ALS United, and I encourage you to go to ALSUnited.org, as Julie has mentioned. Julie Sharp, CEO, President and CEO of ALS United Midwest. I am Hannah Stanley. We will talk about ALS again soon, and hopefully it's soon because there's reason to be talking about it again soon.
1: And, Hannah, our tenet and our vision is that together we end ALS.
0: Thank you so much for your time, Julie, and thanks to everybody. Hannah Stanley, and I will talk to you next week.

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1: 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I am your host of Hire, Kyle Wallace, and today we have two great conversations for you as I will be joined by Casey Korth, Digital Strategy and Operations Manager for Good Karma Sports. Casey is joining us here today to discuss a really exciting and cool opportunity. Partnership coordinator role he is hiring for at ESPN West Palm. I cannot wait to learn more about that role and overall the journey of Casey Korth through Good Karma Sports. Casey's such a cool dude and a great manager, and I know he'll have a wealth of knowledge to share today on Hired. But then also, I'll be joined by a teammate who's a little bit south of me in Chicago, Obita Brown, Partnership Success Manager at ESPN Chicago. We will ask Obita the big eight questions about growth, culture, and teamwork in her journey through Good Karma Sports. That's all coming up next right here on Hire, the Good Karma Sports Recruitment Show.
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1: Hello and welcome back into Hired, a Good Karma Sports Recruitment Show. I am your host of Hired, Kyle Wallace, and I am so excited to be joined by our next guest, Casey Korth. Casey is a digital strategy and operations manager for Good Karma. And what I love about this next conversation is that I have personally been able to see the growth of Casey Korth, seeing him move around from different places when it comes to Good Karma. And so I'm so excited for him to be joining us here today on Hire as he will be talking about an exciting opportunity they are hiring for, which is a partnership coordinator role at ESPN West Palm. Casey, how you doing today, my friend?
2: I'm doing good, Kyle. Thanks for having me.
1: Absolutely. Absolutely. Let's jump right into it. Casey, man, I first want to just start with, what is your role here at Good Karma Sports?
2: Yeah, so I'm a digital strategy and operations manager for the ESPN digital team. So the ESPN digital team oversees many markets across the company and across the country, Atlanta, Charlotte, LA, Chicago, New York, you name it. And I'm an operations manager, so I'm kind of overseeing the back end and manage different account managers and partnership coordinators and just making sure all our plans are running smoothly and making sure they all kind of deliver in full and keep partners happy.
1: That is fantastic to hear. Now, Casey, I do want to talk a little bit about your journey because you had a stop here in Milwaukee where we worked very close. We didn't work together, but we worked close in proximity to one another. So it's cool about your journey and seeing where you kind of bopped around to and the growth you've had as well. So can you just talk about your journey through Good Karma?
2: Yeah, so I started out as an intern at ESPN Milwaukee back in 2015, over 10 years ago, which is crazy. And then I started as a partnership development specialist doing a lot of cold calling. And then an opportunity in West Palm opened, actually this role that we're hiring for, partnership coordinator. So I took that role in 2017. Really enjoyed it. Really enjoyed working with the West Palm team and learning under Stephanie Prince and the MCs that worked there. Really found some success in the role. And then a few years ago, joined the ESPN digital team as an operations manager where I manage the partnership coordinators in West Palm and other account managers. Like I said before, went back to Milwaukee, realized I forgot how much I disliked winter. So then went back to West Palm and bounced around a little bit, but settled down here in Charlotte and excited about what's to come with Good Karma Sports.
1: That is something that is so cool, and I am excited about what is to come with Good Karma Sports as well. And really speaking about that, can you just kind of tease a little bit why now is such an exciting time for those who are listening? You know, why is it such an exciting time for Good Karma?
2: Yeah, I mean, I've talked to a few people, a couple interns recently, and it just keeps growing. And like, you just never know, like over the last, I mean, I've been with the company now for 10 years, and the company has just grown so much, and Craig Karmazin, our CEO, just keeps acquiring new partnerships with, you know, the Atlanta Braves and Nesson and the Bucks and the NBA and and you name it. And we just keep growing and we keep adding assets, and it's exciting. So it's exciting to be in a company that is continues to grow and it continues to, you know, invest in teammates, and we need it. And that's why, you know, we keep hiring, and this ESPN West Palm role is another opportunity to kind of jump into the ship, to the moon here.
1: Thank you so much for sharing all that. Again, we are being joined by Casey Korth, a digital strategy and operations manager here for Good Karma. Casey is here to discuss overall his journey through Good Karma, but also a position he is hiring for. And I want to jump into that. You're hiring for a partnership coordinator role for ESPN West Palm. Can you tell everybody what exactly they will do as a partnership coordinator?
2: Yeah, so as a partnership coordinator at ESPN West Palm, you are, you know, the support for the sales team, and you're kind of a Swiss Army knife. You're working with all departments. You're working with sales. You're working with marketing. You're working with digital operations, and you're handling the day-to-day execution of all the partnerships. And those partnerships could be radio partnerships. They could be digital partnerships. They could be local brands, the Boca Bowl down in West Palm. So you're handling the day-to-day execution and kind of making sure all our partnerships are running correctly and smoothly, and just being the best support you can be for the MCs down in West Palm.
1: Casey, thank you so much for sharing that information. And that's just so awesome. You just talking about all the great opportunities that they get to really get their hands on, that they get to touch, that truly get to. They get to do all those super cool things if they were to apply and get this position down at ESPN West Palm. That's what makes it so awesome and so cool working at a company that you have so many cool experiences with in sports. But talking about this opportunity that you are hiring for, when you picture the ideal candidate, the ideal person for this role, what qualities immediately come to your mind when you say, yep, that is what we are looking for?
2: It's definitely a big organizational role. So high organizational skills, attention to detail. That's probably my favorite one. You're working with dollars. You're working with numbers and spreadsheets and reports, you know, all day, every day. So attention to detail is huge. Communication, you're communicating with marketing consultants, operations team, partners via email or meetings. So high communication skills for sure. And I think the last quality that I really emphasize is responsiveness. So that's responding to your sales team that you work with in a timely manner, partners, your teammates. So in a nutshell, I think the four qualities that really put together a well-rounded partnership coordinator is organization, communication, attention to detail, and responsiveness.
1: Thank you so much, Casey. You are dropping some absolute gems there and some great information and advice of what you are looking for from the ideal candidate. I hope folks who are listening, I hope they had their notepad and their pen out, taking some of those notes on what you are looking for in an ideal candidate for the position you are hiring for. Now, we live in such a digital world now where people get to work from home and remotely. Is this an in-office, in-person role, or is this a remote-from-home job?
2: This will be in office in West Palm.
1: Fantastic. I think that's good to know, because a lot of folks now, you know, work from home. So good to know that this is an in-office role as a partnership coordinator. Now, what opportunities will this person have to grow? And I ask this because you talked earlier about your overall journey and how much you have grown during your time at Good Karma from an intern to a manager. Can you just talk a little bit about what exactly opportunities this individual will have to grow themselves?
2: Yeah, I mean, one of my favorite things about when I started with Good Karma, and one of my favorite things about Good Karma Sports, is the opportunity for growth. And kind of what I was mentioning before, Good Karma Sports continues to grow, acquiring new assets, acquiring new partnerships. And the more, you know, Good Karma Sports continues to grow, the more opportunities will be there for a partnership coordinator in West Palm who, you know, it's a great starting spot in West Palm under a great team and great leadership. And the opportunity for growth is there, whether you want to be a marketing consultant, whether you want to get into, you know, some digital things. Who knows what Craig Carmerson is going to acquire next, you know? So opportunities will always come about the more Good Karma Sports keeps growing. And that's the really exciting part about this role, is that the opportunity for growth is there.
1: That is exactly what I like to hear every week, Casey. I try to emphasize the fact that there's so many growth opportunity for prospective teammates here at Good Karma Sports. So that's why I always want to ask folks, how can individuals grow? Because that is something that's on a lot of people's mind is, how can I grow in my role? And I know here at Good Karma, our teammates have a great opportunity to absolutely grow, not only in their role, but also with the company. Now, Casey, when it comes to the application process, can you walk me through and take me through what somebody should be expecting with the interview process? Where can they apply? And just overall, what should they expect through this process?
2: Yeah, so you can apply via, I believe, goodkarmasports.com/careers and with your resume. And, you know, we've seen hundreds of applications already coming through, so feel free to apply there and just get set up with the first interview.
1: Now, how can someone stand out during that interview process? So they get called back, they have an interview. How can somebody really stand out from the bunch?
2: I think really knowing your knowledge about Good Karma Sports. I think that's maybe old school of me, but kind of really understanding the history of the company, and just a good old fashioned thank you note and follow up.
1: Absolutely. Thank you again for sharing that. Now, the job specifically will be at ESPN West Palm, and you spent some time down at ESPN West Palm. Can you just tell everybody what makes ESPN West Palm such a special place to work?
2: The palm trees. No, I'm just kidding. that is a plus, though. It's great leadership. I mean, I've said before, like, Stephanie Prince has been one of my, you know, mentors at Good Karma Sports, one of my favorite managers I've worked under. So when you're working with a good team, that is always a good starting point. And with the partnership coordinator role, you'll develop a lot of skills into whatever role you want to grow into next, whether that's sales or marketing or whatever it may be, because you're working with so many different departments and you're really growing a foundation of whatever your next role may be, whether that's a manager or into sales or whatever that might be.
1: Talking about a manager role, what makes you love being a manager? Like, what makes you love having a team of folks that work under you and helping grow individuals in their careers?
2: Oh, that's a good question. I mean, I love seeing teammates develop. I love seeing them grow. You know, there's a partnership coordinator down in West Palm who started a few years ago, and just seeing the leaps that he's taken over the last few years has just been, it's satisfying as a coach and a manager to see, you know, teammates grow and develop and improve. And I take pride in that. I do take pride in coaching and training and teaching them the best way to be, you know, a great partnership coordinator, not a good partnership coordinator, but a great partnership coordinator. And that's when you see teammates grow and develop, that's the best part about being a coach, I think.
1: That is what's up. Now, Casey, before we let you go, a couple more. What would you say is the coolest thing about your role overall, or something cool you've been able to experience?
2: Oh, man, I think just the continued, I never know what's going to come next with Good Karma Sports. Like, when I started, it was just radio with Cleveland and Madison and Milwaukee and West Palm, and now we have a whole digital team. Like, 5-6 years ago, we had no digital team, no digital account managers, and now we have, digital team is one of the, you know, bigger teams in the company, and operations team for the NBA, Nesson with the Red Sox and Bruins, and Sportsnet Pittsburgh, and the Milwaukee Bucks, which is very exciting. So, like, you just never, like, it's just so exciting to see where Good Karma was when I started and where it is now and where it could be in the future.
1: That is fantastic. Now, last question for you, Casey. Any last advice you would like to share to anyone who is listening and considering applying for the partnership coordinator role at ESPN West Palm?
2: Last advice, I would say, you know, apply, reach out. Squeaky wheel gets the oil.
1: Squeaky wheel gets the oil. I love it. Casey, thank you so much for joining us here today on Hired.
2: Thanks, Kyle.
1: Again, that was Casey Korth, a digital strategy and operations manager for Good Karma, thank you so much to Casey for joining us here today to talk about the excellent opportunity they are hiring for down at ESPN West Palm for a partnership coordinator. If you have any interest in applying for that role, visit goodkarmasports.com/careers. That is goodkarmasports.com/careers to start your exciting career with Good Karma Sports at ESPN West Palm for the partnership coordinator role they are hiring for. When we come back, got a special guest. We'll go down to Chicago as we will be joined by Ovita Brown. Ovita is a partnership success manager at ESPN Chicago. We will ask Ovita the big 8 questions about growth, culture, and teamwork and discuss her journey through Good Karma Sports. This is Hired, a Good Karma Sports recruitment show. We'll have more next.
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1: Hello and welcome back into Hired, a Good Karma Sports recruitment show. I am your host of Hired, Kyle Wallace, and now I am so excited to be joined by Ovita Brown, Partnership Success Manager at ESPN Chicago. 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
3: I'm doing great. Thank you for having me.
1: Oh, absolutely, absolutely. Let's jump right into it. I just want to know, I asked everybody with the first one with these big 8 questions, what do you actually do at Good Karma, and what would surprise people about your role?
3: Wow. I do quite a lot of interesting things. Probably most of us surprise people that I kind of feel like I sometimes I'm a firefighter, you know, I'm putting out fires. But most of all, I really enjoy this position. I started as a marketing consultant and just kind of wanted to do something different. So I went into being the partnership success manager. I worked with 3 of our top marketing consultants here in Chicago. And I basically help keep them organized. You can kind of think of me as a GPS. I help them, really kind of work really hard, stay very focused, and also stay out the office.
1: That sounds like a good time and a great role. And what I love to hear is growth. That is one of the consistent things that I hear. We'll talk about it here, but just so many people who are good teammates here at Good Karma Sports and all the different opportunities that we have to grow in so many different roles. As someone who has had roles shift from part-time to full-time, I fully understand that. So I love to hear you being that Swiss Army knife here for Good Karma Sports, specifically down in Chicago. Now, when did you first realize Good Karma was a little different from other companies? Because you weren't originally with Good Karma. You got acquired, were you not?
3: No, I came in right after COVID kind of calmed down. I have spent my career in various different parts of the industry working for different types of companies. I worked for Arbitron, the radio ratings company, for a while. I worked at Urban One. I worked at Reach Media for a while. And so this was different coming into this environment of sports marketing. But I realized probably my first week that it was different because, you know, you were really, this company is really open in terms of sharing ideas and talking, and not, there was no top down stress. So it was like a breath of fresh air coming here. I mean, really, a great atmosphere, lots of energy. Everyone is very helpful. So that's, my first week is when I kind of realized this is a different place to be.
1: It 100% is. And I know that breath of fresh air, just like a lot of energy. You can feel it every single day. That's why every day I wake up and I come into work, whether I'm tired or not, once I get into the office, I absolutely just vibe off the energy that my teammates have here at Good Karma. Now, which Good Karma core value do you live out most in your role, and how?
3: Listen, I think I really do a great job of listening to the MCs, the marketing consultants that I support, as well as listening to our partners. That's something I've always done even before I got here, is just really listening and understanding what the needs are. You know, if someone's giving us an objection or they're expressing a frustration, I kind of sit and listen for cues to find out what's really behind this. You know, where is this coming from? And in a lot of instances, I'm kind of able to diffuse the situation, smooth things over, make everyone around me feel that, you know, wow, she really listened to me. She really helped solve this problem. So I have to say, listen.
1: That is so great. I know listening is so important. It's one of our core values, but it's so important just anywhere where you're at, but especially here at Good Karma Sports. And again, we're being joined by Ovita Brown. She is a partnership success manager here for Good Karma. Now, next, Good Karma talks a lot about growth. And we talked about some of the growth that you've had and some growth that I've had. But can we talk a little bit more about how, go more in depth about how you have grown here, either personally or professionally during your time with Good Karma?
3: Wow. Well, first, let's talk about Good Karma and its growth. When I started, I want to say it was like 250 teammates, and probably like within 6 months from that, it like doubled. And that was just from a perspective of, you know, having worked at different organizations. That was just mind-blowing to me. So with that growth, it also led to growth of teammates. You know, so just watching some of our teammates, you know, who may have started at the same time I did, may have started after, and watching their career trajectories has just been amazing, because this company is really a nurturing environment to help people realize, you know, what may not necessarily have been their dreams, but it becomes their dream. Personally, my growth, I think I've learned a lot of patience. I used to be a person that really was not that patient, but, you know, having moved from being a marketing consultant into a more support role, I've learned patience and I've learned how to give people grace. So I really would have to say that was some of the personal growth that I have had here.
1: That is fantastic to hear. That's something that's really good that you've had the time to really just think about that and reflect on that. Now, what kind of teammate thrives here at Good Karma?
3: Somebody who has lots of energy, someone who's innovative, curious, you know, not afraid to go out and like seek things out, maybe seeking out a really large partnership or just really, and also someone who really works hard. Hard workers get rewarded here.
1: No, absolutely. I always tell people all the time is that one thing is that we definitely want to over deliver and we definitely want people who work hard, because we play hard, but we also work hard. And those grinders who do show that they're willing to go the extra mile to make sure that a partner has success, go the extra mile to make sure maybe you're assisting a teammate, are those who grow and those who thrive. I know for a fact for me, I started off as an intern back in 2009 as an intern. And I know that they saw that hard work when I was a young intern. And when I came back overall for a part-time role, they knew exactly what to expect from me. And that was just hard work and dedication to the role. So that's something that I can 100% relate to. And I tell everybody who starts working here exactly what you said. Just make sure you work hard and over-deliver, and you would definitely get noticed.
3: Most definitely.
1: Most definitely indeed. Now, Ovita, who helped shape your career here while at Good Karma?
3: Wow. Okay, so many different people. I'm going to start with Kaylee Fisher, because Kaylee discovered me. I don't know if you remember, but the pandemic was a very challenging time in terms of looking for work. And I had been being ghosted by everybody. And I saw this position and it combined two things that I really love, radio and sports. And I said, I'm going to apply for it, but they're probably not going to call me back. Less than 24 hours, Kaylee had called back, scheduled my interview, and the rest is history. And then from there, I was hired by David Sharfy, who I now support. And Sharfy has really been a big support for me here at the company, recognizing, you know, my talents, you know, and just really, when he was my manager, just really just kind of utilizing me in like different roles to kind of help. Even though I was a marketing consultant, he still would pull me in on extra things. Keith and Lindsay recognized that, you know, I was looking to do something a little different, and they are the ones that really kind of put their heads together, talked to Kaylee, and came up with having the partnership success manager role here in Chicago. So I would have to say that group, and of course my teammates, too many to name. So I would have to say that group just really has kind of helped shape my career here.
1: That is awesome that you have all so many familiar names that I know who are making an impact as well on so many others. But something you talked about is when you applied here, you applied for sports. Now, I got to ask you, Avita, are you big into sports? Because I know we have something called Cover Five, and we do it as a company in the past. And I recall you doing a really, really good job at picking the spreads in the NFL. So are you a sports galley?
3: So I'm not as good in it as my teammates. Raquel Ness is. I'm more, and I have a very unorthodox way of picking teams. So I've been watching football since I was a little girl.
4: Button here. Football is finally back, and Pride.

0: Yo, let's take a listen to our first guest, Steve Marino. And joining me now is a real special guest, a personal friend, Steve Marino, the tournament director of the James Hardy Pro Football Hall of Fame Invitational. Now, listen, Stevie was telling me he was up doing the Midwest summer. And for those of you that listen to the program, you know I'm a Midwest guy myself. He was playing golf, enjoying the weather. First off, Steve, how's that golf game going? Were you playing some good golf up there at those fine courses in the Midwest?
1: You know, it was, this is my first week back in about 7 weeks of being up in the Midwest. And, I was half work, half play during that time. So yeah, I got to play some golf, played some good golf, played a member guest up in Wisconsin, was up in Michigan for July 4th. So, it was good. You know, nothing beats a Midwest summer. And, it's nice to get out of Florida a little bit during the dog days here, as we like to call them.
0: The dog days, Stevie, that's being nice. It's 95 degrees outside in humidity. It feels like it's 115. I'm training for a 10K. I'm ready to pass out there half the time. But
1: yeah, make sure you hydrate.
0: Yeah, and listen, I got family coming down here in the near future, and I told them, I said, guys, get the Gatorade, you know, get the no-names, please, electrolyte joints, get everything, the water. But, Steve, always a pleasure to have you on ESPN 106.3. And partner, I mentioned, you know, you're the tournament director of the James Hardy Pro Football Hall of Fame Invitational. And Steve, in 2026, the James Hardy Pro Football Hall of Fame Invitational surpassed over $1 million in charitable giving. What does that milestone mean to you and the entire team that, is with the James Hardy Pro Football Hall of Fame Invitational?
1: Yeah, Riz, no, that's a great question. This is something that, this is our first year in a, you know, line of this now going into our 20th year of the event. First year that we've been able to announce that we're able to donate $1 million back to charity from the event. So this is just for, you know, our 2026 event. Obviously we've had more in the past, but it's an incredible feeling. We'd love to be able to, you know, give back to the community, give back those people that, you know, donate their time with us. And, we're proud of our efforts, you know, and we know it's a small feat and just a larger part of the organization that we like to help. So I'm very, very pleased and fortunate that we can share that good news with everybody.
0: Once again, Steve Marino, the tournament director of the James Hardy Pro Football Hall of Fame Invitational, is our guest. Stevie, can you tell us more about the key community partners of the tournament and, and how is the tournament directly benefiting them?
1: Yeah, you know, great question again. Since day one, since our first event in 2007, we've had Boca Raton Regional Hospital. They've been our primary beneficiary of the funding. And a couple of years ago, we added Habitat for Humanity of Greater Palm Beach County, the First Tee Gold Coast. And then those are our three primary beneficiaries now. But we donate back to another 10 to 12 local partners and local organizations throughout the year. And these dollars that we give them, that goes directly to, obviously healthcare. It goes directly to, you know, affordable housing. It goes directly to, education for students there at the First Tee. So, you know, it's something that, by way of, you know, donations, sponsorships through their events, volunteer efforts, that's something that, is directly beneficial, not just in a monetary value, which obviously is what, we do, but throughout the year prior to us giving those donations, we like to support them in other ways as well, as I mentioned there.
0: And then, Steve, you know, talking about, you know, the community and stuff like that, during last year's tournament, your team, you know, hosted a key ceremony for Vinchuan Jones, a Habitat for Humanity homeowner, where he officially received the keys to his new home. Stevie, a new home. Talk to us about what it means for the tournament to witness that and the type of impact that you guys have been able to make for Mr. Jones and the entire community.
1: New home, it's wonderful. And just like we feel everybody should get, you know, have access to health care and education, you know, everybody should have access to affordable housing. And Vince Juan is a very wonderful young man, a veteran as well, the Army National Guard. And, it's a great feeling for our organization to be able to help somebody in this, you know, new chapter of their life. And just a few weeks ago, we got to watch it come full circle. And we attended a home dedication for Vince Juan, where he actually, he received the keys and he received the home, and he got to move in for the first time. And that was really special to see it all, you know, kind of come full circle and come to fruition for him. And Vince.

0: will definitely be part of our organization here in the future. We're going to look to doing some other additional work with them as well.
1: Folks, you get more information at jameshardyinvitational.com. That's jameshardyinvitational.com. And once again, joining us now, Steve Marino, the tournament director of the James Hardy Pro Football Hall of Fame Invitational. Now, Stevie, the achievements, you know, they keep going here because the tournament has contributed to more than 3.6 million to the Boca Raton Regional Hospital Foundation over the last couple of years. What has allowed this partnership to remain so strong in your eyes, Steve?
0: Yeah, I mean, you know, as I mentioned earlier, the Boca Regional Hospital, they've been our primary beneficiary since day one. And it's really the community support, the support from our tournament partners, support from our board members, helping folks in our local community get the health care they deserve is, you know, something that, you know, we feel everyone should have access to. And again, I mean, I know we're, 3.6 million. It's a great number that we've been able to donate back to them over the years, but it's just the surface, and we look to continue that and grow that as years go on, and hopefully we surpass, you know, much more than that in the upcoming years.
1: And Steve, not only yourself, but your entire family, you know, you guys are staples in Boca. What does the partnership with the city of Boca Raton mean to the tournament, and how important is it that the event continues to make an impact throughout Palm Beach County? You know, obviously your family and how, you know, you guys have done great things with Boca. Now, Stevie, you're bringing that over, you know, to this tournament for the last couple of years. You know, talk about that relationship you guys have with Boca Raton as a city.
0: All of the success that we have had, none of it would be possible without the city of Boca Raton and Palm Beach County as a whole. We've worked with the city of Boca since day one, 20 years ago before we had the first event. And none of our success would be possible without their support. And, part of what we do is to be able to keep those dollars in Boca, keep the tourism coming down to Palm Beach County. And that's really, you know, the economic drivers that we strive for year in and year out is to really, take care of the community that takes care of us so much. And that's all we can ask for. But it's phenomenal. City of Boca, I can't say enough good things about them. And same thing with the county. And they're all just phenomenal partners to be aligned with.
1: Steve Marino, the tournament director of the James Hardy Pro Football Hall of Fame Invitational, is our guest. Stevie, we just had enshrinement week, the likes of Drew Brees, you know, Roger Craig, Larry Fitzgerald, Luke Kuechly, Adam Vinatieri all getting honored. But you guys, you know, I saw you right there front and center because the James Hardy tournament presented a $50,000 donation alongside Pro Football Hall of Fame CEO Jim Porter and the Hardy CEO Aaron Erter. Steve, how did that moment reinforce the connection between the Hall of Fame, the James Hardy, and the tournament's charitable mission?
0: Yeah, you know, it's all about philanthropy. And this it's just another moment that it shows our commitment to the partnership between Hardy, the tournament, the Pro Football Hall of Fame. You know, these dollars go directly back to the Hall of Fame and their philanthropic efforts within their community. So obviously we could not have a successful event without the Pro Football Hall of Fame's help and, you know, the recruitment of their players and their Hall of Famers. And so that's one of those things where we feel very fortunate to be able to give back. And this is just a small token of our appreciation. And, you know, to your point, we were up there. Our team was up there throughout the week. Yes, it was, you know, to do the check presentation, but it was also on a kind of a fact finding mission and get some social media content for the year. And I'll tell you, the interaction with the Hall of Famers was phenomenal, and they are jazzed up about 2027. They love the event. They love Boca. And they love, you know, the competitive nature of the tournament. So they're all in.
1: Now, Steve, speaking of 2027, we have dates March 1st through the 7th. Once again, go to the official James Hardy Invitational website. That is jameshardyinvitational.com. You could stay up to date what's tickets and prices and all that stuff. And Stevie, you guys even have the counter 194 days until the 2027 tournament. So looking forward to that. Now, Steve, the event, a couple more here, partner. Appreciate all the time. Once again, Steve Marino, the tournament director of James Hardy Pro Football Hall of Fame Invitational, is our guest here on ESPN West Palm today. You know, the event has a unique identity because it brings together the worlds of professional golf and football. You know, last year, Steve, ESPN West Palm, we were there on site. I got to interview

0: the great Brian Urlacher, all of our listeners, you know, got to hear all of some of the greats throughout the NFL that are at your tournament. What makes the combination between golf and football work so well in your eyes?
1: Yeah, you know, I think the short answer is just how difficult and intense both of those sports are. You know, all the golfers, they wish they were big and strong and had played, they wish they could play football. And the football players love to play golf no matter how good or bad they are. And all those guys on both sides, they're competitive in nature. You know, they like to talk a little smack to one another. And, you know, everyone knows the event's all about charity. So they're all there for the same common goal of raising funds for, you know, worthy charitable organizations. And, you know, it's just a unique partnership that has never really been seen before within, you know, professional sports to this level, at least. You know, there's been some other tournaments that have done this in the past, but I think we're unique in that, and the access and the intimacy of being able to see your favorite stars up close and personal is really something that separates us from some of those other events. So, yeah, short answer is just how difficult and you know, intense both of those sports are, and you still see that when you are front and center with those guys on the course there.
0: And then final thing here, partner, as you begin to look towards 2027, what can myself and some fans look forward to when it comes to the Hardy?
1: Yeah, I mean, you mentioned, obviously, Roger Craig, Luke Kuechly. You mentioned Vinatieri, who played in the event last year, and Drew Brees, they played in the event last year. You know, we've been trying to get Fitzgerald, so I think he'll be in as well in 27. We're looking forward to hopefully having him, but we're looking forward to a bigger and better field on both sides. We got some good rookies coming up on the Champions Tour, which, you know, this year, man, it was great having Zach Johnson win his inaugural event, and he being one of four rookies in the Champions Tour to make their debut at the James Hardy. So one thing, you know, bigger and better field. We're looking for, we're having more spectator enhancing features on site. We're going to do some more meet and greets, which we hadn't done last year, with some of the Hall of Famers and our, you know, upgraded Home of Legends. We're working on a new Mahjong events, actually, which Mahjong's all the rage right now. I know my wife loves it. We've got Carly on our team, loves it. A lot of people love it. And, you know, we've got some fun things in store to celebrate the 20th anniversary of the event. So, again, this is a, it's going to be a special year for us and keep growing on the success from 2026 and beyond. But, it's fun. JamesHardyInvitational.com. We've got tickets going on sale in the latter part of September. Volunteer registration will also be going live in September. So, we would love everybody to come out, be a part of it, and enjoy it with the friends and family.
0: Once again, folks, March 1st through the 7th, that's the James Hardy Invitational. And as Stevie mentioned there, JamesHardyInvitational.com. 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Everything you need to know about the James Hardy on that website, JamesHardyInvitational.com. Stevie, we got to get on the golf course soon, partner. You got to fix my swing up for me, all right?
1: Let's do it, Riz. Anytime you're available.
0: All right, Steve. Appreciate it, brother. That is Steve Marino, the tournament director of the James Hardy Pro Football Hall of Fame Invitational. Stevie, I'll catch up with you later. All right, partner?
1: Thanks, Riz. Looking forward to it, and great being on with you today.
0: That was, once again, Steve Marino, and we got to take our first time out when we come back. More of ESPN West Palm today on ESPN 106.3.
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5: 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Colin Russo and Mike Rizzo are both single, but they handle it differently. 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
19: Welcome on into ESPN West Palm Today. As always, I'm your host, Mike Rizzo. And joining me now is a very special guest, Dr. Gary Ackerman. He is an orthopedic surgeon who focuses on joint, ligament, and tendon injuries with the Palm Beach Health Network. He's our guest here on ESPN West Palm Today. Now, we're going to be focusing a little bit more on the shoulder today. Doc has a relationship with the Houston Astros that he's going to explain to us in a second. But Dr. Ackerman, thanks so much for joining us. How you doing today, partner?
20: My pleasure. Great to be here with you.
19: Now, first off, before we get into the nitty gritty, explain to us what your relationship is with the Houston Astros.
20: Sure. In 2017, the Astros were up in Kissimmee, Florida, and they decided to come to West Palm, and they went through a selection process, and they chose me to be their spring training physician and take care of the minor league players during the year. And so I've been doing that since 2017. I've been blessed. They're a great organization, a fun team to work with. We've won 4 American League championships and 2 World Series rings, mm-hmm. and so it's been a great run. Little problems this year and previous year, but they're a fantastic organization with great player personnel, and the players are just amazing to take care of. Very humble, not arrogant, just great guys.
19: And now, this year, you know, they're still fighting for that AL West as of us recording this interview. And gosh, you got to be a part of those championships. Did you get a ring, Doc? They give you a ring?
20: Yeah, I got 2 American League championship rings and 2 World Series.
19: Wow. Rings, yeah. Do the kids like to look at those ones? Now you're a father. Do the kids like to, to take a look at those?
20: My daughters love them, took pictures of it, and, you know, brought it to the office. Some patients requested to take pictures with it. You know, it's a ring you just can't, it's so big, hard to wear. You just show it and put it away.
19: Absolutely. Well, it could come out for special occasions right now. Again, Dr. Gary Ackerman joining us. He is an orthopedic surgeon who focuses on joint, ligament, and tendon injuries. He's our guest on ESPN West Palm today. Works with the Houston Astros as well as a champion himself. Now, Doc, getting into the nitty gritty here, now focusing on the shoulder, a lot of ligaments, a lot of tendons and joints and such. You know, the shoulder is one of the most mobile joints in the body. Why does that also make it more vulnerable maybe to an injury?
20: For sure. I mean, the shoulder has the most range of motion of any joint in the body, like 6 degrees of freedom, we call it. And as a result, you know, one can bring the shoulder back in maximum, what we call external rotation, abduction, really get it back there for pitchers to throw with velocity, for quarterbacks to throw. And as a result of that, it is prone to injuries of dislocations, of rupture of ligaments, of torn cartilage. You know, the cartilage is an accessory portion of the shoulder, which makes the depth of the shoulder bigger, but as a result also with strains like pitching and throwing and injuries that often happens in football, especially baseball, where there's falls on the shoulder or just excessive use leads to ligament injuries, cartilage injuries, and which sometimes leads to surgery. Sometimes, you know, we try our best not to have surgery, especially on the elite level players, because that'll put them out for the season and the year. And sometimes they don't get back to all that motion that they need, especially baseball players, to accelerate and get up to those. Now, everybody wants to throw at least 100 miles an hour, which used to be 90. Now we're up to 100, 105. I mean, you can't even see the ball. I've gone to the practices. You cannot see the ball. I don't know how these guys hit the ball, but they do.
19: Now, you bring up surgery. And you bring up guys kind of maybe delaying the surgery. Is that sometimes the best case scenario to you? Or is that like, hey, you're not right. We're going to get you right for a few months and then we're going to have to deal with this at a later date. Cause I see that a lot. I see injuries come out a lot with the shoulder where it's like he doesn't need surgery, but at the same time probably will need to do it. You know what I'm talking about here?
20: Yeah, exactly. Especially when you're dealing with elite level players, either collegiate or professional level, where the season is necessary for them to compete. If they have surgery most of the time, especially on the shoulder, it's a season-ending surgery for them, and they'll come back the following season. So if you can get them through with conservative treatment and then at the end of the season do the surgery that's necessary, often that's the choice. In other people who are not elite level, who don't depend upon that for a livelihood and their profession, sometimes, you know, you'll tend to do the surgery earlier because they're not playing for the season and they're just other issues.
19: Again, Dr. Gary Ackerman, an orthopedic surgeon who focuses on joint, ligament, and tendon injuries, is our guest here on ESPN West Palm today. He is through our great friends over at the Palm Beach Health Network. We appreciate his time today. Now, what are some of the more common injuries that you usually deal with? Because you do professional athletes, you do athletes of all versus professional, semi-pro, whatever it may be. What's kind of like the major injuries that you usually see consistently with the shoulder?
20: So in the collegiate and professional level, often we'll see labral tears, which is cartilage injuries to the shoulder. We'll see ligament tears of the shoulder, and tendon injuries. The rotator cuff is commonly injured, sometimes partial, sometimes they're complete tears. The treatment is different. And sometimes you see other injuries with direct falls on the shoulder, especially in like football or hockey players, and soccer players, you get AC.

0: the joint injuries, the clavicle fractures. So there are fractures around the shoulder that we often take care of as well that oftentimes need surgery, sometimes can be treated conservatively or can be treated after the season is over and take care of those.
1: Now, which sport do you think puts the greatest stress on the shoulder? Is it baseball, Doc, with the throwing motion and the pitchers?
0: Yeah, I would say the baseball pitchers put the greatest stress on the shoulder. I mean, they're throwing amazing amounts each day in training, and they're throwing and trying to throw in excess of 100 miles an hour continuously. So the shoulder is a major stress injury for pitchers, but the elbow also is probably number one, more of an injury that you see in a common way versus the shoulder in the baseball players. But the shoulder injuries are sometimes overuse injuries, not necessitating surgery, but the elbow can be certainly a season-ending.
1: Now, every time I see elbow discomfort, we all think Tommy John. Is that something that you deal with and that you have to deal with consistently with some of these pitchers, Tommy John?
0: Yeah, when I first started out in 2017, I mean, there were not a whole lot of Tommy Johns going on, and it's accelerated because basically the training of even the minor leaguers and the major leaguers is so amazing that, you know, after a year or two of throwing, sometimes they end up with surgery in the first couple of years of their career. And some of them end up actually who have the Tommy John procedure, which is basically an ulnar collateral ligament, a ligament reconstruction around the elbow. And sometimes you deal with other issues. They can come back, and there are some pitchers on the professional level who've come back to win the Cy Young Award a year or two after getting the Tommy John procedure.
1: It's like, I feel like every pitcher that throws, quote, gas, the 90, the 100 that you talk about, they get it. You know, they get it, and then it's their time to get it, and then after that, they're good. You know, now we've seen multiple cases of it, but I feel like it's probably more there with pitchers that throw for high velocity for miles per hour. Am I right on that?
0: Yes, it's for the pitchers. You know, a lot of the pitchers will get it, but predominantly it's pitchers throwing really hard, trying to, you know, batters are used to 90 miles an hour now. Mm-hmm. So if you're throwing 90 or below,
1: BP, Doc.
0: you're probably not even competing on the MLB level on a consistent basis because, you know, now the velocities are 90 and above where they're, because the baseball hitters are just so adept at adapting and hitting the ball. So now the higher velocities, 95 and 100 are almost like you got to be there. And so those kind of accelerations and abuse of the elbow over time often leads to either an acute tear of the ulnar collateral ligament or a what we call an attritional tear over time. It just wears out and then finally ruptures.
1: Now, Dr. Gary Ackerman joining us, the orthopedic surgeon through the Palm Beach Health Network, focusing on joint, ligament, and tendon injuries, also works for the Houston Astros. Now, how does treating a major league pitcher differ from treating an average patient?
0: Great question. I mean, often the major league pitchers, they're 20, $30 million arms sometimes. And so there's a lot at stake with them. And oftentimes, you know, if you can get away with not having them to have the surgery, yes. But sometimes if they're really injured, you don't want them to go through the season and have that because then they often will obtain further injuries to their elbow. So oftentimes you see what the MRI shows, you see what injuries they have and whether it's a partial or a complete. And oftentimes you'll rest them initially, but oftentimes the elite level pitchers, if you shut them down and you often end up having the reconstructive surgery.
1: Now, Doc, without naming names, if you can you share a memorable case involving a professional baseball player that you've treated?
0: Yeah, I mean, the Astros have a group of amazing people, but one of my favorites is he's about 5'6", 5'7". He's an amazing person, a great person, and I remember he it was in the World Baseball Tournament, and they love playing that because they're very, devoted to their country.
1: For sure.
0: And so he was at the plate and then got hit in the hand and broke his hand, his thumb badly. So he came the next day with the head team physician for the Astros, and ultimately, you know, he needed surgery.
1: Yeah.
0: But he's an amazing, humble guy. He's just a great person, and it was an honor to be part of his treatment plan.
1: Now, again, Dr. Gary Ackerman, the orthopedic surgeon with the Palm Beach Health Network, joint, ligament, and tendon tears, is our guest. I wanted to get into a little sports with you. Now, obviously, you're a Houston Astro fan and on the baseball side, but we talked a little bit about football. Now, your daughters, you have children, your daughters went to Florida.
0: Yeah, my older daughter was at the University of Florida. Then she became a veterinarian, and she became a veterinarian oncologist. So
1: following the dad's footsteps, kind of, right? Yeah. Kind of.
0: So she's been up there for a long time. So I've attended a number of games there, and they just have a fantastic alumni, and it's an exciting place to mm-hmm. see in the swamp. It's like an amazing situation, and they get some amazing athletes. You know, the history is iconic.
1: Spurrier, Urban Meyer. I mean.
0: They've had a drought for a while, but I think now they're blessed with a really good coach and a great personnel. They had a great game this past weekend, and then Ole Miss will be quite a challenge. But you know, if they take that one, then they're on their way.
1: Again, as of this recording, Ole Miss recently beat LSU. They're going to the swamp. Florida recently beat Auburn in Jordan-Hare Stadium. So John Sumbaugh off to a flying start, and that's going to be a big game. Now, you said your daughter's going to the game.
0: My daughter will be there with her husband. They're both, you know, UF alumni and their friends, and so they'll be at the Swamp. I won't, but I'll watch it on TV.
1: Absolutely. Now, Patrick Mahomes, Kansas City Chiefs, you've kind of gravitated towards them on the NFL side. Right. They look back this year, Doc. I mean, Kenneth Walker looks like a home run free agency signing, their new running back.
0: Right. Like, the Chiefs, I've always admired their organization. They've always, you know, been upscale. And I think Patrick Holmes is just an amazing person and an athlete and a great family guy. He just projects everything you want to have in an NFL quarterback. And, you know, getting hurt, he comes back. He's a leader. It's a fantastic organization to watch. They've had great success, obviously, with Super Bowls and stuff, but I've always loved watching them and been part of watching them every year.
1: Now, Doc, did any of your kids, did they play sports? Were you a sports dad growing up on top of being a doctor?
0: One of my daughters played tennis.
1: Nice. It's a tough sport. Doc, that's a tough sport, man.
0: And she played a little basketball. I was a college basketball player, but, I always wanted them to try that, but they never loved it.
1: Doc, you wait to tell me until the end of the interview that you were a college basketball player. Playing is no big deal. Where'd you play?
0: I played Division I. I was, captain of the Harvard basketball
1: team. Come on, Doc. Come on. You open with that. You open with that. Tell me some stories about the old days.
0: It was a fantastic experience. I played 4 years there. Freshman couldn't play, but I played 3 years of varsity.
1: Yes.
0: And my coach was a fantastic person named Satch Sanders, who was a Boston Celtic Hall of Famer. We had a great relationship. He was fun to play with. We used to go to the Boston Garden all the time.
1: Yeah.
0: And in our practices, we'd have people come over like Dave Cowens, and it was just amazing couple years.
1: Now, let's put it this way. Did you guys go to, and I'm at your mercy, the NCAA tournament, did you guys go to the tournament? Did you have some moments like that where you were able to maybe go to the tournament and have some games that you guys won in the NCAA tournament?
0: Yeah, in our years, we never went to the tournament. We came close 1 year. I mean, the iconic teams at that point were like Penn and Princeton. Now Harvard's really got a great team. They have a great coach. They've gone to the tournament a number of times, and actually have advanced to the, second round.
1: Yeah.
0: Third round.
1: The Ivy League's always a tough out. Every single time I look at that bracket, I look at the Ivy League and see how they match up, because they can win a game. They can win a game and maybe go on a run.
0: See, I think the beauty of that is a lot of the teams underestimate them. Mm-hmm. And they have some great players who could have went elsewhere, who've chosen to go to the Ivy League. You know, Yale and Harvard and Princeton and Penn are fantastic teams. And
1: now, what positions do you play?
0: In high school, I played center, but in college, I played forward.
1: And you're a big guy.
0: I'm 6'5".
1: Yeah, you're a big guy. I should have known you played basketball. Doc, you waited till the end that you played for Harvard. Now, how did playing at Harvard help you kind of with your profession? You know, because for me, like sports growing up, teamwork and culture and stuff like that, I'm assuming some of those lessons that your coach at Harvard and playing Division I college basketball, you took for the rest of your life.
0: Yeah, it was, I was pre-med, obviously, so I had to spend a lot of time studying and in the laboratories. At Harvard, they didn't give you breaks. You had to do what you had to do, and you get the practices. And so occupied a lot of time. But so you learn to really schedule your time, be resilient, and be around people. And, I think one of the greatest things I ever did was be part of team sports, which teaches you so much, moral and ethical values and resilience. And so it was a fantastic experience, from high school through college, and allowed me to use those skill level in medical school to survive, because medical school is also a trying.
1: Now, how many years did you go to school?
0: So 4 years of college at Harvard, then I went to 4 years of medical school, then I did 2 years of general surgery residency training, and then I did 5 years of orthopedic surgery, which included a fellowship in sports medicine at Mass General Hospital. So a long long period of training.
1: Yeah, and again, joining us, Dr. Gary Ackerman, orthopedic surgeon through the Palm Beach Health Network, joint ligament tendons, and former Division I Harvard basketball player. Now, you mentioned you'd go to the Garden. You go to the Garden with your coach. Now, what Celtic teams were there during your time, if you don't mind me asking? Was Russell still there, or was that – okay.
0: No, Russell had retired.
1: Okay.
0: It was, although I tell a funny story, my coach, Sat Sanders, who was his numbers retired at the Boston Garden. Mm-hmm. You know, we'd walk in there, and he looks a lot like Bill Russell. And we'd walk in, and everybody say, "Hey, that's Bill Russell." But and he would be offended by that because he was Satch Sanders.
1: Yes.
0: So we'd go there. It was teams like Dave Cowens. We watched play. When I went there, I stayed for my residency training, so I saw Larry Bird and people at the Gardens. You know, and the Boston Garden was an interesting place because at that time it was the old Boston Garden, which was not even air conditioned. And so Red Auerbach was very clever. He'd bring the Lakers in there and the temperature was 103 degrees where they go to the LA Forum, and it was beautifully air conditioning. So the Lakers had a tough time beating the Celtics. Yeah. I mean, Robert Parrish and those guys were at the Garden. It was fantastic to watch them.
1: I call that a pressure cooker. Somewhere no AC, a gym with no AC like that, fans on top of you, that is a true pressure cooker right there.
0: Yeah, in the locker rooms he would set up that they'd be really hot. I mean, Red Auerbach he used anything he could to win. He was a fantastic coach.
1: Well, Doc, listen, I appreciate all the time. Athlete, doctor, you're jack of all trades over here.
0: Oh, that's very sweet. Yeah.
1: So I appreciate the time again. That's Dr. Gary Ackerman, an orthopedic surgeon through the Palm Beach Health Network, focusing on joint ligament and tendon injuries. Former Division I college basketball player for Harvard, was coached by the great Satch Sanders. We appreciate your time on ESPN West Palm today.
0: Well, thanks for having me. I really appreciate it. Pleasure being here.
1: When we come back, we'll get another guest in. But again, thank you to Dr. Gary Ackerman for joining us. We're coming right back on ESPN West Palm today.
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8: Welcome on into ESPN West Palm Today. As always, I am your host, Mike Rizzo, and joining us now is a very special guest, Dr. Erica Podolsky, a bariatric specialist and general surgeon through the Palm Beach Health Network. We appreciate her joining us. She's a big Eagle fan. She's a big Philly fan, so we're going to get to the Eagles a little bit after we talk about what we got going on with Dr. Podolsky. But Doc, how you doing today? Good to talk to you.
9: Yeah, great. Thanks for having me.
8: Now, Doc, in sports, we focus a lot on peak physical performance. For a patient maybe suffering from severe obesity, how does bariatric surgery serve as the ultimate reset button to help them get back to the physical active lifestyle, like playing sports, working out? Can you explain that for us?
9: Sure. I mean, it's a big topic. You know, people suffer from obesity for different reasons. Some people just have a strong genetic predisposition, so have struggled their entire lives and maybe never had the chance to really enjoy any fitness, you know, or athletic endeavors. And then other people didn't really struggle and then develop obesity later in life. And that's actually really common in athletes. So even the NFL has like a post-retirement obesity issue. So athletes, you know, are used to kind of going all day, expending a lot of calories, consuming a lot of calories. And when that lifestyle stops, sometimes the body kind of shuts down and they lose their metabolism, gain a lot of weight, develop other medical problems. So bariatric surgery is a great option for someone that, you know, maybe was athletic and had that lifestyle and then, you know, doesn't know what to do once they stop.
8: And then, Doc, I'm already at your mercy. Bariatric, you told me 5 times before the interview, but again, Dr. Erica Podolsky, a bariatric specialist and general surgeon to the Palm Beach Health Network, is our guest here on ESPN West Palm today. Now, Doc, maybe for someone like me that doesn't necessarily understand bariatric stuff and what exactly you do, what's like the most common thing you treat day to day? Like, what's one of the more common issues that you treat day to day? Is it the process of losing weight? Is it the process of maybe doing surgeries? What does your day to day look like as a bariatric specialist?
9: Right. So I'm a bariatric surgeon by specialty, which means the treatment of obesity surgically. So obesity is a metabolic disease, and through surgery, we can change someone's metabolism. And obesity is a disease that's a precursor to many other diseases, especially metabolic syndrome, which is, you know, diabetes, hypertension. So we can cure those things through surgery. So that's my primary focus. You know, now with the introduction of medications and their popularity, we do also some non-surgical weight loss. And then, you know, along with bariatric surgery, I do general surgery. So I treat fun things like hernias, gallbladder disease, reflux, things like that.
8: Now, getting a little maybe into the nitty grit of what you do, I understand if you are overweight and you are trying to go through weight loss, you can have significant strain on your

0: knees, hips, lower back, etc. How do you kind of deal with patients that are trying to lose weight, but at the same time are maybe so big to the point where it's going to hurt maybe their knees, hips, and lower back?
1: Yeah, that's a great question, especially for people that, you know, are athletic. A lot of people think, well, you know, if I lost the weight, then I could do more. Or some people say, well, you know, I don't really need, you know, I need my joints to feel better. And if I lost weight, my joints would feel better and I would lose weight. But those things are, you know, kind of beyond people's control. Once people develop obesity, it's not really something they can do on their own. So the idea of if I was more active, my joints wouldn't hurt and I could lose weight is, you know, medically doesn't make a whole lot of sense. So really, you need to approach the obesity first. We get a lot of referrals for patients that are, you know, looking at a knee replacement or a hip replacement, you know, or a back issue. And, you know, it can be due to a lot of things, but once you're carrying that extra weight, it's obviously not good for the joints. And a lot of insurance companies now will even restrict patients from having joint replacements, you know, from their own, you know, safety protection. So those patients definitely need to approach their weight first instead of the joint first.
0: Dr. Erica Podolsky, a bariatric specialist and general surgeon, is our guest here on ESPN West Palm today. Now, Doc, what would you say to somebody who is maybe listening, might be a little on the bigger side, like you said, maybe, you know, obese to the point where they need help and they're too scared to reach out? Like, I know that there's got to be some psychological stuff when it comes to what you deal with. Am I right on this?
1: Yeah, definitely. It's a huge part of it. You know, obesity is an epidemic in our country. The majority of people in our country are overweight or obese. And, you know, the media and advertising is either to push people to eat more or to lose weight. You know, there's not kind of a healthy in between. So a lot of people kind of feel pretty lost, you know, and there's a big stigma around obesity. You know, the general, I think, thought is, oh, those people overeat or they under-exercise, and that's not really it. It's a disease in itself. So, you know, thinking that you could just diet and exercise, which is great for your overall health, isn't really going to touch the true disease. So it's definitely a struggle for people, you know, on the psychological side. So it's associated with a lot of anxiety and social anxiety and depression. So while it is a medical disease, we deal with a lot of factors, you know, the psychological part, the educational part, and the treatment part and the long-term treatment.
0: You can find Dr. Podolsky at the Delray Medical Center. Now, Doc, I've talked to a number of doctors through the Palm Beach Health Network, and robotics has become an everyday part of maybe surgery and some things that you do. How has robotics affected bariatric specialists like yourself?
1: Yeah, robotics is a really great surgical technology. You know, we've seen improvements in it through the years. It's definitely technically creates, you know, an advantage for surgeons and patients. There's a lot of increased magnification and technical abilities, and patients tend to recover very quickly with decreased pain. So robotics and laparoscopy has really helped us with, you know, getting up, walking early, getting out of the hospital quickly, and recovering with less pain.
0: And this, it's part of getting people maybe out of the hospital a little faster than they normally would if it was kind of, may I say, the old-fashioned way. Am I right on this?
1: Yeah, right. Definitely the old-fashioned way. I mean, what we want is people up moving quickly because, you know, the quicker the whole body recovers, you know, whatever you're treating has a quicker recovery too. So, you know, we try to stay away from narcotic pain medications, and things like robotics has really helped people with less pain and recovery, getting up and walking early. And then that prevents a whole line of other medical issues we worry about after surgery, like blood clots or pneumonias. You know, just getting back to life really helps people psychologically too.
0: Again, joining us, Dr. Erica Podolsky, a bariatric specialist, a general surgeon through the Palm Beach Health Network. Now, I've kind of been undercutting you, Doc, because you are the medical director of the surgical weight loss program at Delray Medical Center. And as you know, in sports, a great team, and a great culture wins championships. What makes your specialized multidisciplinary care team at the Palm Beach Health Network so successful in your eyes?
1: Yeah, that's awesome. We have a great team. We've started the program over 10 years ago. We're in our 12th year, actually, so we're a nationally recognized program for our quality. We were lucky to find really dedicated, interested teammates early on, and we've kept the same crew during that time. So we have an awesome nutritionist. We have a nurse coordinator. We have a PA on the office side and also in the hospital, and a great coordinator in the office. So it does take a team, you know, to be successful. And we follow our patients for life as long as they're willing. So, you're definitely right about that. We have a real all-star team at Delray. We're lucky.
0: And Dr. Podolsky, you know, speaking of teams, you're an Eagle fan. How did you become an Eagle fan? But I'm assuming you're from the city of Philadelphia. Am I right on this?
1: Yeah, I'm from Philly. I grew up going to games at the Vet, so definitely grew up as an Eagles fan.
0: Now, recently won a Super Bowl a few years back. Were you watching for that one?
1: Yeah, of course. That's my dad's birthday is right around the Super Bowl, so
0: wow,
1: that's typically our party.
0: What a birthday present that is! Geez. Now you talk about your dad and going to the games with your dad. Did those Eagle games make you closer with your dad back in the day? Because myself, you know, I'm a Cleveland Brown fan, and from Cleveland, we've had season tickets to the Browns. I mean, geez, Doc, I go back to my great grandfather, you know, in the 50s. You know, that's a good way and a good way to kind of get closer with dad and to have those memories for the rest of your life. Am I right on this?
1: Yeah, it was great. He's a physician also, so we'd go round at the hospital and then go over to the Eagles game. The stadium was near the hospital, and we had a great time. And, you know, you bond because you need some protection at those games too. Those Eagles fans can be pretty crazy, so it was a fun group to grow up with.
0: You're running security detail for dad, but Doc, thank you so much for joining us. Best of luck to your Eagles. And again, I appreciate you bearing with me with all the doctor language. You're a great guest, and I appreciate you joining us on ESPN West Palm today.
1: Yeah, it was a great time. Thank you so much. It's great to just get some education out there about obesity and treatment options. So thanks again.
0: Again, that was Dr. Erica Podolsky, a bariatric specialist, a general surgeon through the Palm Beach Health Network. You could find her down in the Delray at the Delray Medical Center. Again, she's also the medical director of the surgical weight loss program. So if you're someone who's listening that might be dealing with, you know, obesity and some of the issues we talked about today with Dr. Podolsky, please go seek her out. That's all the time we have today on ESPN West Palm Today. Appreciate all of our guests that joined us. Hope you guys learned a thing or two. We'll catch up with you guys next time. Enjoy all the great college football today. Got a loaded college football slate, and you can hear the games right here on ESPN 106.
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10: 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Ronnie in Wellington writes, my gambling instincts are elite. 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
18: I'm Ed Bank, and the baseball regular season is down to its final weekend, and there is still much to be decided. That includes the last National League wildcard spot, with the Diamondbacks are making a late run.
19: As the mound visit is over, Perdomo swings at the first pitch. Fly ball deep center field. Going back, Merrill to the track. It is off his glove. He dropped it. One run scores. Marte scores. Here comes Moreno. It's a bases clearing double, and the Diamondbacks now lead it 10-2.
18: That call for Arizona Sports 98.7 FM as the Diamondbacks beat the Padres 11-4. Arizona now just one game back of Philadelphia after the Phillies started the race 2-0. The Diamondbacks do hold the tiebreaker over the Phillies. In the AL Central race, the Guardians outlast the Royals 12-9. White Sox beat the Rockies 6-1. Cleveland remains one game ahead of Chicago. Both teams are already in as far as playoff berths. You can hear the Guardians and Royals today again on ESPN Radio, with coverage getting underway at 6:30 Eastern. In the American League West, somebody has to win it. The Twins top the Rangers 10-2. A's over the Astros 6-5. Houston and Texas remain tied for first. with 79-81 records. The Astros hold the tiebreaker over the Rangers. Back to the National League, where the Red Sox swept the Cubs in a doubleheader, beating Chicago from grabbing the fifth seed in the National League. And with the Nor'easter in the Northeast, the two teams will continue their series by playing in Tampa tomorrow. That'll be the final game of their regular seasons. In college football, number 5 Indiana took care of Northwestern 29-23. But the Hoosiers did lose running back Turbo Richard to a leg injury. Clemson over Cal 24-10. After losing to LSU, the Tigers have won 3 in a row.
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0: down, spinning around in a circle, just loop de loop. And I came off every ride. I looked, I was green in the face. I wanted to vomit. And I was done after the entire experience.
1: It's funny, the two places, Disney and Vegas, they're very different, but they're also very much the same.
2: Lots of walking, right? Like, they are the walking
0: capital. You don't leave with more money when you started.
2: No, you're
0: exhausted.
1: And 2 days there is amazing, and like a week there, and I don't know that that's a good idea for anybody. Mark Zinno with us here on Hammer and Emmett this morning. Zinn, appreciate the bets. Thank you very much.
0: You got it, guys. Have a good day.
1: All right, we'll get you ready for the biggest game of the day, UT versus UT. What did Reese Davis sound like getting College Game Day going this morning? We'll find out next. 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

Tennessee River, the current of the season gets a little swifter today. The Volunteer Navy deploys Checker Kneeling and prove their orange is more.

0: or they earn the right to rush the quarterback. And even if they get into obvious passing situations, Aaron Filo gets the ball out very quickly, and he's very good at finding the open man or quickly checking down. So there's not a lot of time for those pass rushers to get there. And keep in mind this, too, because, Matt, you talked about, you know, the war, not the war, that's the wrong word, the battle in the trenches. It takes tremendous energy for defensive linemen to rush the passer.
1: Yeah.
0: It is exhausting to rush the passer. And if your first priority is to deal with a bludgeon coming at you in the running game, then you rush the passer, you wear out pretty quickly. It's one of the reasons Florida's running game continues to get better as the first quarter bleeds into the second half.
2: Matt Schick, Matt Sims, and Trevor Maddich. That's going to be a very intriguing game coming up later on today. Ole Miss and Florida in a matchup of two 3-0 teams, 3:30 Eastern on ABC. The all-time series between the schools deadlocked 13-13. And one. Ole Miss won in Oxford last season to snap a three-game losing skid against the Gators. Coming up next, we head down to the Palm and Pine. 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

Colorado. You've got a Boston College and Virginia Tech. We are a minute into that one, and it looks like Virginia Tech just went three and out and punted that one away to Boston College. Ohio State with Ryan Day is about to take the field here against the Boston College and Virginia Tech. We are a minute into that one, and it looks like Virginia Tech just went three and out and punted that one away to Boston College. Ohio State.

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16: I'm Dave Mager. Chicago Bears quarterback Tyson Bagent has cleared concussion protocol and could play Monday against the Eagles. College football halftime scores. Julian Sand, 3 touchdown throws, plus a late second quarter 7-yard touchdown run, and Ohio State leads Illinois 28-10. Jeremiah Smith, 8 catches for 150, including 3 scores for the year. Smith in 4 games, 29 catches for 550 yards and 6 touchdowns. Halftime, Texas 10, Tennessee 3. Arch Manning, 9 of 11 for 127 and a pick. Vols quarterback Faison Brandon left the game with an apparent shoulder injury. It's on ABC. Linebacker Austin Romaine of Texas Tech returns interceptions for touchdowns on back-to-back plays. And Texas Tech leads Sam Houston 21-14. Wake Forest 24, Louisville 21. It's on ESPN. And Texas San Antonio 35, Colorado State 21. Coming up on ESPN Radio and the ESPN app, Wisconsin at Penn State with the pregame at 4:30 Eastern, followed by Texas A&M at LSU. It's also on ABC. It's the Phillies by 1 game over Arizona for the final playoff spot in the National League. The D-backs jumped on San Diego for 6 in the first 3 innings last night.
17: Nolan swings, and there it goes! High and deep, left field, number 30, Arenado! Into the second basket of the Western Metal Supply Company.
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18: Hey, it's Michelle Smallman. Coming up Monday, Jalen Hurts and the Eagles head to Chicago looking to stay hot. So can Jalen Hurts continue to silence his doubters? We'll talk about it on Unsportsmanlike, 6 a.m. Eastern, right here on ESPN Radio, ESPN2, and ESPNU.
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0: moved the football, got sacked on third down, or at least tripped up, and the punt to Quay Moss. Moss returns it 57 yards to the house.
1: Wow.
0: Point after makes it 10-10. The number one team in the country tied with Tennessee, who's number 14 in all the land in Knoxville. They've got a game over there on ABC. Ohio State leads Illinois 28-10. They're just beginning the second half. Boston College leading James Franklin's Virginia Tech Hokies 7-6. That one also in the second half, and Baylor leads Colorado 10-3. That one in the third quarter. We're underway on some 1 o'clock Eastern game, 2 o'clock Eastern games. We will get to that coming up. 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
2: 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Now they collide, knowing one of them will leave with a devastating 0-2 conference start. 23rd ranked Texas A&M at 10th ranked LSU. 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
0: Update for you, Tennessee has just returned a punt 57 yards to tie this one up against Texas. It is tied at 10. Arch Manning has been under duress for a lot of this afternoon. It's second and 10 right now with 11 minutes to go. Texas at their own 25-yard line. He's been brought down three times. He's been pressured seven times. And Arch Manning again throwing this one off of his back foot. And oh my goodness, what a catch. Matt Sims darting the far sideline. We'll see what the flag is here. Might be a late hit. We'll see. It looks like it's going to stand. But that was to Cam Coleman.
15: Yeah, Cam Coleman doing a great job. It looks like we're going to get rough in the passer. It looks like the defender for Tennessee just had their hands too high and made contact with the quarterback's head there as he was following through. Cam Coleman in the corner battling one-on-one down that sideline, essentially hand-fighting each other into a boxing match, and does a great job of contorting his body and making a great over-the-head catch there down the sideline for an explosive play.
16: This is what he does. He's a tall guy, long, big catch radius, yeah. And there was nowhere for that ball to come down up until the final quarter of a second, and that's when Cam Coleman separated. The roughing the passer was an excellent call. Rusher came in, Metcalf, and hit Arch in the head with his hand hard, bent his head backward like he was looking up at the sky. It was not the continuation of a rush with his body. It was a hit with his hand.
0: Right now, Tennessee, four penalties for 30 yards. Texas with eight penalties for 85 yards. Cam Coleman with his fourth contested catch of the season. That is tied for second in the SEC. Wake Forest leads Louisville 24-21. Ohio State with a 28-10 edge on Illinois. Illinois, Gatenhouser, they've been able to move the football here today, just haven't been able to punch it in more often than not. A fourth down and two coming up on the Ohio State side of the field. Some big news coming out of Florida here just moments ago. Ole Miss taking on Florida later on today. Kewon Lacy, running back for Ole Miss, officially out for today's game against Florida. Not necessarily a huge surprise. We thought it'd be touch and go. But Trevor, without Kewon Lacy here today, what does that mean here for the Ole Miss Rebels as they try to avoid the classic letdown spot here against the Gators?
16: It just puts more pressure on Trinidad Chambliss, the quarterback. And the problem is that it's nice to talk about his ability to run. I mean, he brought tremendous speed from Division II Ferris State to the SEC. I mean, he was Division II fast, but he's outrunning defensive backs in the SEC as well. The problem is, if you ask him to do that too much, he's going to take some hellacious hits. And with Kewon Lacy not there, who, by the way, is also a legitimate Heisman candidate, with him being injured, it puts more pressure on Chambliss, not just throwing the ball, but also to move the chains on the ground, and that exposes him to that contact.
0: Third down and seven right now for Arch Manning. 9 minutes to go here in this third quarter, tied at 10 between Texas and Tennessee. Boston College with a 7-6 lead on Virginia Tech. And it will be a third down coming up here for third down at about five here for this Virginia Tech team. Looked like a catch was nearly made there for Texas, Matt Sims, but he was out of bounds. Bring up a fourth down.
15: Yeah, that was a third and seven situation, there for the Texas offense. They line up in a stack position with the receivers. The first receiver widens to go run the wide and go route. The second one runs the angle route. Would be curious to see what Sark is talking about on the sideline there, because it might have been open there to throw that underneath route there to see a catch and run type of opportunity on third and seven. They take the one-on-one shot, not able to stay in bounds long enough. Great catch on the sideline, but just about an inch or two outside of the field of play.
16: But we talk about accuracy in Arch Manning. That was about as perfect a throw as he could have made. It was a vertical route on the right sideline. It started inside, it bent out, and then went up the sideline. Arch dropped that ball right on the boundary. And if the receiver, Jermaine Bishop, had been able just to get his foot a little bit forward, that would have been one of the most spectacular throws and catches that we'll see all day long. Great throw by Arch on that incompletion.
0: 44-yard field goal is good. Texas takes the 13-10 lead on Tennessee. Let's go around the room here. How are we feeling about your Texas minus 5.5 picks? Matt Sims?
15: You start with me? Okay. You know, listen, I'm feeling pretty good about it right now. Actually, honestly, I don't care if I take the L on this one. So this is one of those picks where we don't really care what we did earlier in the show, Schick. Trevor, we just want to see Rocky Top win.
0: I know it happened 3 hours ago, but Trevor, Texas minus 5.5. If you had to do it over again, would you just keep the pick?
16: I would still keep the pick. We're midway through the third quarter now. Tennessee has 54 yards passing, 50 yards rushing. They're averaging 3.2 yards per pass attempt.
15: Coach, we got them exactly where we want them. What are you talking about?
16: They're just not moving the ball. they'll need one more field goal, Texas will, to cover that 5.5, I think.
0: Josh, producer Josh, you had Texas minus 5.5. How are we feeling?
17: Oh, we're sweating it out. We are sweating it out.
15: Javon multitask.
0: Javante, what's the sweat level?
18: It's up there. I'm very concerned now. It's not looking good.
0: Like they said, Trevor's painting a positive picture for you.
15: Yeah.
0: Let's get an update here from Waco.
19: Colorado at Baylor.
0: It was 10-3 Baylor, and they just added a field goal. It is 13-3 Baylor. Colorado's offense unable to get much going today. Just a very disappointing output for this Colorado offense in back-to-back weeks, shut down against Northwestern and now not being able to do much against Baylor here today. At least Boston College and Virginia Tech, at least they have an excuse. It is rainy. It is windy at Chestnut Hill. And Boston College does have the lead on Virginia Tech. That score is 7-6. Fourth and four coming up for Virginia Tech. A minute and a half to go in the third quarter. Ethan Grunkmeyer and Virginia Tech at the Boston College 34-yard line on a fourth down and four. We'll see if they snap it. 5 seconds to go on the play clock. They do snap it, trying to get that first down. Grunkmeyer over the middle. It is complete and short, so a turnover on downs. And Boston College will take over. Texas leads Tennessee 13-10. Ohio State trouncing Illinois 28-10, 9.5 minutes to go in the third. Texas Tech, story of the day, Austin Romaine, linebacker, back-to-back pick sixes on back-to-back plays for Texas Tech, 35-14, the 11th-ranked Red Raiders with the lead on Sam Houston. Louisville has added a field goal. Game of the day so far is going on in Louisville. Yeah. Louisville tied with Wake Forest 24-all. Simsy, what have you seen here as Louisville bounces back? Lincoln Keenholz has a touchdown pass and two touchdown rushes today.
15: Yeah, I think Louisville is going to be the most exciting football team to watch every single weekend because just they give up explosive plays. They create explosive plays on the offense side of the football. It's always entertaining. There's no doubt about it. If you're a Louisville fan, my God, just check your blood pressure, right? Because I understand, you know, they're a frustrating watch, but they're entertaining as hell. Tie football game, Wake Forest playing tough. Both quarterbacks making explosive plays, and it's going to come down to the wire just like it did last week against SMU.
0: Louisville in a classic letdown spot after the win over SMU. So is their in-state counterpart, Kentucky. The win over Texas A&M last week on the road, they're back at home. They're tied with South Alabama at 21 apiece as they near halftime. Coming up, we'll go to Happy Valley, Penn State. Things are pretty positive there with Matt Campbell at the helm. Test today against the Badgers. We'll go there next. 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
24: It is Colin Russo here with ESPN West Palm doing a little Kaiser football pregame. We got some action on Saturday against Cumberland. Looking forward to this at Kaiser University right here in West Palm Beach. I'd like to welcome in the head coach of Kaiser University. He's none other than head coach Miles Russ. Coach Russ, how are we doing today? What's going on?
25: Doing great. How about yourself?
24: Wonderful. Coach, how are we feeling ahead of the game here? Team's feeling good. Give me a rundown of the team head to toe from the head coaching perspective.
25: Yeah. Coming off a bye week, we're very excited to get back to, to football. Obviously we took some time to get it more healthy and, self-reflecting and making sure we're, doing all the things we need to do to, make this run coming up. So really excited. I know the guys are very excited just to get back out there, and play some games.
24: Yeah. I mean, that's this is an early bye week. You got about 7 straight weeks of games right after this, the early part. Did you feel that the bye week came at an opportune time for you guys? Did you like the, early part of the year bye week?
25: Yeah. It's part of it. We always, our first game, playing up and going to a Division II, Anderson was really big for us. Try to not have no false sense of reality. I always call it just, be able to play some really tough teams, then going, back right away and playing a really good tough team in Bethel. So now I still feel like it is what it is. Whatever the schedule allows, we're going to be ready for it. I still think it was something that was good for us. But now the guys are what we've been talking about is making this run and trying to earn another bye week. But as we continue to do that, taking it one game at a time, and we always talk about the process and making sure we're focused on that.
24: You saw your team tested quite a bit, like you said, against Anderson a couple weeks ago. Now the team's getting off and rolling. You've seen, positives and negatives to this point. Why don't you tell me a little bit about this Kaiser football team? What is this year's team? What is this team's identity this year? Like, well, what can you categorize it as? How does it differ?
25: Yes, sir. Nothing's changed. Ever since I got the opportunity to become the head coach, we're going to run the football and stop the run. I think that's one thing we want to do while offensively still being balanced, but knowing that it starts up front on both sides of the ball. We want to be disciplined and detail oriented. And we try to do that in everything that we do a part of this program, on and off the field, understanding that those off the field things transition to on the field. And, I think these guys that continue to learn, I talk to everybody and let them know how college football is different now, man. You're going to have a brand new team every year. And I think we've done a great job of a lot of our guys have going on and done some great things. And we have some guys that are going to continue to do so. But we have a lot of new guys. More than 50% of our team is the first year part of this program. So, that's what it's about, making sure we get those guys understanding what we do, as a program and as our culture. And I have guys like Commander Edwin that you're going to talk to later on that has been a big part of us and being a captain and a key player, part of our defense that knows exactly how we do things here, and making sure that he continues to hold the standards. So, that's what we want to look like, you know, as we continue to, you know, move forward, but, we want to play a physical brand of football, and that's really big for us.
4: Yeah, Coach, you mentioned, 50 players that are in their first year at Kaiser University. You got to imagine that number is going to continue to rise in the new landscape, yeah, as you said, in college athletics. With that, you see it a lot at the college level, especially in the early parts of the year, is the detail-oriented stuff that almost it can take a couple weeks to really get, you know, into a good rhythm, whether that be up front, whether that be the physicality. Have you noticed with a brand new team that, you know, this is, you know, we're still working and there's a process here that we're still working through. Have you noticed that in the first couple of weeks? Is that because of a lot of the new faces?
25: Yeah, absolutely. I think that's part of it. And one thing we talk about is the urgency level to get there. You know, obviously it's always going to take time. We don't want to have to lose a game for us to understand what we need to do. So that's something very important to us as we continue to get better. But we want that urgency level to be consistent as we get through the process of it. And I understand it doesn't happen right away, but it's still a standard that we have that we need to get to. And I think the alignment of this program, you know, allows us to hopefully get there as soon as possible. And I think the better teams, they're the ones that understand and get to that pinnacle where you need to be a lot quicker than other teams.
4: Coach Russ, let's talk about the bye week. You had that early bye week, as we said. What was the keys of dialing in? Like, you're at the point where, yeah, you want the guys to make sure they're healthy, but we're also, yes, you know, 3 weeks into the year. What did you dial in practice to kind of, you know, work on this process, yeah, of continuing to be ready for coming?
25: Yeah, it goes back to the self-reflection. Obviously, looking at myself, making sure, like, I'm putting our guys in the best situations, start with myself and then to the coordinator. So, you know, offensively, you know, we turned the ball over a little bit too much at times, especially in that first game. So, our offensive coordinator, Coach Knocken, does a great job of, finding different ways of, you know, how we can be better and put our guys in the best position, you know, especially our quarterback. And then, defensively, I think they did a great job, but, you know, we still miss, some tackles. I think Coach Davila, our defense coordinator, you know, working with him and putting our guys in a lot of tackling circuits, evaluating our missed tackles and putting our guys in those positions so we can get there. And then also special teams. They did a great job, but we left some points on the board with special teams, and we had to clean some of those things up as well. So those all, you know, it comes down to those three phases. And I think we did a really good job of making sure we look at ourselves and how we can be better, and we attacked it. And I really give those guys a lot of credit, not just the coaches, but our players, of understanding, you know, what we were trying to accomplish there.
4: Yeah, Coach, you were talking about Kamani Edwin, who we're going to talk to momentarily, you know, being one of the leaders of this team. Tell me about some of the leaders that you have relied upon, not only as a coaching staff, but individually as guys who can be extensions of the coaching staff, right? Like, you could coach how you coach, but you got to rely on the players to sort of relay these messages. Who have you relied upon this year?
25: And they have I talk to these guys, or the guys I'm about to mention, at least once a week together. Our captains, and you know, offensively, up front, we have two of them, Abdurrah Bay and Austin Dockery. They are two linemen that's a part of our captains that, again, is part of the line of scrimmage and making sure that they're direct reflection of what I'm trying to do. Dallas DeSouza is one of our big play guys at the wide receiver, and I think it helps to have a captain at that position. Because usually those guys, you know, want to be seen, and there's a lot of different things that come along with it. But that just shows you how much trust and how good of a person he is. And then defensively, one of our top groups is the DBs. You know, obviously talking about Kamani, but the other guys that are captains on the defense are all defensive backs. In terms of Malik Raz, who is a Forest Hill guy that's done a great job with us. Tommy Battle also plays safety that has done a great job with this as well. And then Daryl Livingston that's been with us for a while and has been through it and seen a lot of different things. So those are our captains. And again, I just had a meeting with them yesterday of, you know, how we can continue to bridge this gap in terms of making sure they're acting and doing everything that we want them to do that it's going to benefit us as a program. And those guys are doing a great job, but putting them in position and making sure they have as much ownership in this thing is very important, and they've done a great job doing so.
4: That's Coach Miles Rust alongside Colin Russo here for our Kaiser University pregame. We got Cumberland's coming up here, counting down the minutes. Coach, let's talk about the Cumberland's game. Expectation off of a bye week. You don't want the team to be dialed, ready to go. You don't want any sort of rust to waver on the lineup. What are the keys to the game? What's going to be? What are you going to need to see in today's game?
25: Yeah, we got to continue to have mistake-free football and be ourselves. I don't know nothing more, nothing less. I pick at our SID, Paul Dotson. I tell him, like, when you interview me, you're going to hear the exact same thing over and over. And it is what it is, but that's the consistency that I want a part of our team. And we want to continue to be physical. I want to make sure we're having some big plays and explosive plays, but we want to make sure we're owning the line of scrimmage up front offensively and defensively, allowing our guys on the defensive side of the ball to run around, but play with emotion, but not being emotional. And that's something, that's one thing that we've been focused on, part of our team, because our guys are aggressive and they're getting after it, but it has to be controlled. And then hopefully we can make some big plays, continue to make some big plays on special teams wise as well. So that's what, you should look for. We're excited to be home, being able to sleep in our own beds tonight and being able to play this Saturday is going to be very exciting.
4: Yeah, Coach, last thing here. I appreciate the time. You talked about, sleeping in your own bed, playing at home. A lot of these players on the Kaiser University team are playing very, very close to home. And this is a big part of your recruiting base is Palm Beach County, the Treasure Coast. We'll talk to Kamani momentarily. But what does it mean to be back not only playing at Kaiser right here in West Palm Beach, but, a lot of these guys are going to be playing in front of family, people that can come in locally. Tell me about that as a coach.
25: That's part of us. When I got the opportunity to be here 9 years ago and, with Coach Solchet and then getting the opportunity to be the head coach with my third season, being here and bringing guys that are from this area, knowing that they're going to be able to have the opportunity to play in front of their mom, dad, aunts, uncles, and that builds the camaraderie and that builds the environment that we want. You come to a Kaiser football game and you see, all these smiling faces, everybody getting after because, they're seeing their young man play and play at a high level. And that's very important to us. So, we want to continue to do that. Well, we feel like we've done a great job recruiting high school kids in this Palm Beach and Treasure Coast area. And it really has helped us and continue to, bridge that gap between the counties and this university to know that they will always have a home and that they can play some really good football at a high level and then hopefully continue to win.
4: Yeah, and the importance of playing locally, as you said, going after high school students and high school athletes and giving them opportunities to play at the next level, I think is, like you said, part of what Kaiser is. And I think that allure has not only translated to a whole lot of wins, but it's also translated to a perfect type of local environment type team that Kaiser, I think, that you and the coaching staff have been striving for.
25: Yes, sir. And I think that's really big. And I think, having those connections with the high school coaches, I want to make sure I give them so much credit because they're in such a tough spot of this transfer portal and different things like that. And I kind of always make a joke to some of our recruits and their families, and it's unfortunate, but, we love the portal because we have a higher probability of getting these higher caliber high school guys that should be at other places, bigger places, but they don't get those opportunities because those places are just trading kids at that Division I level. And that's why it's not a coincidence you see a lot of our kids getting some more opportunities, but they have the right mindset that they're going to come here and get a great education, work hard, and try to win a national championship. So being able to do that on a consistent basis has been great But again, I want to make sure I give the high school, local high school coaches a lot of credit, believing in what we are doing here and, continuing to communicate with us so we can get their young man.
4: Well, Coach, I appreciate it. Looking forward to the game, against Cumberland's. Looking forward to all that action. You can listen to it right here on ESPN 106.3 at 3 p.m. right here at Kaiser. Or go head on down to the game at West Palm Beach. If you are a local coach, Russ, best of luck. We're looking forward to talking again soon.
25: Yes, sir. Thank you.
4: Kamani Edwin coming up next of Kaiser University. This is the Kaiser University pregame before Cumberland's coming up here on a Saturday on ESPN 106.3.
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4: Colin Russo continuing on here with our Kaiser University pregame, heading into Cumberland's, heading at right here in West Palm Beach at Kaiser University. I'd like to welcome in one of the senior defensive stars at the defensive back position, also one of the captains of Kaiser University's team. That's Kamani Edwin, a local guy who is right here from South Florida. Kamani, welcome in. How are you doing today?
28: I'm good. Thanks for having me. How are you?
4: Wonderful. Now, Kamani, tell us a little bit, early bye week three. I want to get your perspective from a player. You played two games and all of a sudden you get a week off. Now you can get reset on the early part of the season. Do you like the early bye week?
28: I mean, I think as a team, we're prepared for anything, whether it be a bye week after the second game, whether it be a bye week after the fifth game, we're always prepared. But the bye week this week, last week, that gave us an opportunity to get back to the basics, the fundamentals, from the first game, what we struggled with, so tackling, so that allowed us to nip those bad habits in the bud early.
4: Yeah, and Kamani, coming into your senior year, you the expectation, you're anticipated to be a leader. Coach Russ has enlisted a lot of trust into you to lead that defensive squad. Tell me about your expectations for yourself heading into the season, not only as a defensive player individually, but for a team. What did you expect? What do you demand out of this Kaiser University football team as one of the senior leaders?
28: We demand greatness. I don't want to look too past to what we got going on, but a national title is, always the goal for us and actually winning it. So our process, we're very process oriented here. So making sure our process right, whether that's on the field or off the field, making sure we're going to class, making sure we're detail oriented. If we're supposed to run in and out the weight room, just having those great habits.
4: Yeah, and Kamani,
28: I won't get too much into my personal goals, but the goal of the team is to win a national title.
4: And coming into the year, once you are a senior, and the goal is for you to help lead this team. What have you learned about yourself as a leader? Has that come naturally for you? Has you always been a natural leader, or has this been a process for you as you've developed through your college career?
28: I've always been a leader by like my actions, but I knew that this team needed more than that. So this team allowed me to lead vocally and discover that about myself, that I do have a voice and that people do listen and they don't take what I say for granted, because they see how

0: I lead by my actions. So when I talk to them, they're understanding. I also think it's important to develop a relationship with every guy because, you know, everybody's different. You can't talk to this teammate the same as you'll talk to somebody else. So I think establishing those relationships with my teammates have helped me.
1: Yeah, and how did training camp go through the offseason when you're heading into the summer, heading into games? You're trying to work on the camaraderie with the team. Did the team do a good job at building that chemistry? You know, 50 new guys, a lot of new faces. What did you guys do as a team to make sure that the camaraderie was there right when the season starts?
0: Well, we did a lot of, like, hanging out outside of the locker room. So, like, in the dorms, and coach always, like, put it on us to hang with different guys. Just because I'm a DB, I don't just want to hang with DBs. Maybe hang with some O-line and get to know different guys outside of your position. So, like, team bonding events. Maybe we might go to a basketball game, play a quick game of pickup basketball, or even going out to eat and, you know, learning stuff about each other. And then another thing that I've seen with this team that has helped us is we're more spiritual together. Like, so we may have Bible studies. Like, that's what I learned about this team.
1: Wow.
0: That makes it so special, the spiritual side of it.
1: And how does that help with the day? Tell me all that work, you know, to not effort, it comes naturally, but all that camaraderie building, the friendship building, how do you think that has helped translate onto the field? Have you noticed it already?
0: Of course. Like, if one guy makes a mistake, I'm able to get on that guy because me and him have a relationship and he knows that I'm coming from a good place and I want to see him do good. So that relationship that we have with each other is very helpful on the field because, you know, mistakes are bound to happen. So when one guy makes a mistake, I could correct him. He doesn't take offense to it.
1: And Kamani, let's talk about heading into this game against Cumberland. You mentioned that, you know, coming into after the first 2 weeks, you guys had things you wanted to nip in the butt, you know, the habits that you're trying to dial in at the early part of the year. What are your expectations for the defensive side of the ball? What are the sort of the goals that you guys have against Cumberland coming up?
0: To be physical and create takeaways. That's it. They're going to present us with a lot of different formations. So communication is going to be big for us. And, you know, we're just going to play Kaiser football, fast to physical.
1: And when you got Cumberland's coming here, playing in front of the Palm Beach County Treasure Coast crowd, you're a local kid yourself. You're somebody who's from South Florida. You know this area. A lot of your teammates are from this area as well. Tell me about finally coming back home, a little bit of that, you know, first home game feeling. How does it feel from somebody who is from South Florida originally?
0: It feels good to know that your family's going to be in the stands, your friends, your teachers, the faculty. It just feels good playing in front of your friends in your backyard.
1: And when you were, and you were a Port St. Lucie kid, correct?
0: Yes, sir.
1: Yeah, so going into deciding to play at Kaiser, walk me through that. Like, it was the local tie. Did you want to play local? You knew you wanted to stay around. Tell me about the relationship with Coach Russ that it has developed to you deciding to play at Kaiser and throughout your career here.
0: Yeah, I always wanted to stay local to be able to play in front of my family so they wouldn't have to travel too far. And I know Kaiser would give me that ability and also give me the ability to pursue my education in criminal justice. So it was a no-brainer.
1: And talk to me a little bit about your relationship with Coach Russ and the coaching staff and how they not only enlist trust in you, but, you know, this is a process. If your relationship with them has changed over the last couple of years here as you've sort of developed a little bit more in this system. How has the relationship with the coaching staff changed now that you are a senior leader, you're a captain? Tell me about that.
0: I would say the relationship has definitely grown from when I first came here. You know, sometimes you have to have uncomfortable talks and, you know, we were able to have those talks and work through those and see that the coaches have my best interests and, you know, they enlisted trust in me to lead this team. So our relationship has definitely grown and it's in a good spot.
1: And Kamani, from a defensive side of the ball, tell me about the relationship with the offense. You guys practice against them all throughout the offseason, all throughout training camp. You probably almost get sick of practicing against these guys. But there's got to be a little bit of not only the competitive fire that lasts, but almost the pushing back and forth, making sure that you guys are continuing to get each other better. Tell me about the relationship that not only you have with receivers and offensive skill position players, but the offense generally from a defensive unit. What's the camaraderie like there?
0: Yeah, we have a great relationship with offense. You know, it's all about sharpening iron and getting each other ready for our opponents. And I think we do a great job of that. Like the offense said, like the offense say, like, we're going to be the best defense they face all year. So just getting those guys ready on the other side of the ball.
1: Yeah, that's going to be important. And Kamani, I'm looking forward to following this game against Cumberland. I'm looking forward to seeing how Kaiser continues to grow and develop throughout the rest of the year. You know, best of luck the rest of the way with you. I appreciate

0: you giving us the time, and I'm looking forward to following the rest of it. All right.
1: Thank you. Have a great rest of your day.
0: You got it. That is Kamani Edwin, the senior defensive back, senior captain for, you know, the Kaiser University football team heading into the Cumberland's game. Colin Russo, ESPN West Palm, Kaiser University's pregame show right here on ESPN 106.3.
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3: Back to school season means backpacks, schedules, and busy mornings. But there's one thing a lot of families forget to plan for. What happens when school germs start spreading and someone gets sick? Joining us now is Dr. Peter McCullough with some smart ways to be prepared before the school year begins. So, Doctor, back to school is exciting, but it also seems to be the time of year that families start getting sick again. Why does this season hit so many households?
4: Because people miss an opportunity, and that is to use nasal sprays and throat sprays twice a day preventively. These have been shown to reduce the common cold, flu, RSV, and other viral infections, but it has to be done twice a day on a regular basis.
3: What are some of the most common health issues that families run into once the school season does start?
4: The kids are back in school, they're coughing, they're sneezing, and they clearly spread viruses and other illnesses. And so it's important to be ready at home with a medical emergency kit. So as parents, you can handle issues that come up with the children and avoid going to the urgent care.
3: So is that what you recommend parents do now so that they're not scrambling later? Get the medical emergency kit in case something happens?
4: For sure. After routine preventive measures are taken, the last thing we want to do is have a child get so sick that they need to go into the urgent care or emergency room for IV antibiotics. We can use oral antivirals and antibiotics at home under the guidance of doctors through the guidebook and on telemedicine.
3: Bottom line, back to school goes smoother when you prepare before the first bell rings. 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
6: Welcome to Kaiser football here on the campus of Kaiser University in West Palm Beach, Florida. I am Chris Talt. Alongside with me is Tyler Carmona. And Tyler, it's the home opener here for Kaiser Seahawk football against the University of Cumberland's Patriots. An exciting game. 4-0 visiting Cumberland Patriots, receiving votes in the NAIA rankings this week. And Kaiser coming in at number one in the country in NAIA football. What can we expect in today's game?
7: I'm really going to expect the Seahawks to emphasize the ground game today, Chris. They're at their best when both of their newcomer running backs, Rafael Akechi, the D1 transfer from St. Francis, and freshman back Jontae Hayes, are setting the tone for them. They're averaging 5.3 yards per carry as a team. Hayes is at 6.1 yards per carry, Chris. And they're at with it. They do have a newcomer at quarterback as well in JT Tabora. Was here last year, was not the starter, though. So I think the key here is establishing those two running backs early, staying ahead of the change, and just keeping Tabora out of obvious passing downs. Moving forward, Cumberland's has a quarterback of their own in Drew Gregg, who's just about their all-time leader in every statistic you could think of. They got to get him uncomfortable today. He's thrown for 900 yards, 7 touchdowns already this season. I think Kaiser trusts their experienced secondary. Returners like Kamani Edwin, Malik Raz. The question is whether the guys up front can really put pressure on Drew Gregg.
6: Kaiser coming out to the field as well as Cumberland's for the coin toss. We will see who receives for the first half here, who's going to get the ball to start the second half. But it's going to be a fun one. The 1-1 Kaiser Seahawks against the 4-0 Cumberland's Patriots, already matching their win total from last year where they went 4-6, so off to an undefeated start. Kaiser wearing the home blue tops, white pants, white and baby blue helmet. Cumberland's wearing their road white top uniform and gray pants here on a sunny, hot Saturday afternoon at Kaiser University. Going to be a fun one. Coach Miles Russ for the Seahawks talked about how this game's going to be won. He said defensive line, and he said this run game. Tyler, anything to add to that?
7: Yeah, well, the D-line we mentioned, one name to look out for is Aiden Malcolm. He's got 2 sacks, 3 tackles for loss through 2 games. And then there's Josh McDowell, Keo Jenkins, Donovan Adras, also gotten sacks as well. So I think that's the key here. We know that secondary is going to do their job, kind of limit this Cumberland's offense. It's just a matter of if they can get after the quarterback.
6: So we are getting ready to go here, almost ready. Captains are going to head back to their respective sides. About to kick off here, the home opener at Kaiser University. Seahawks ready to roll. And Tyler, the Seahawks have been very good here at home over the course of these last many years, a dominant program here in the NAIA. Home cooking is back for the Seahawks.
7: That's right, and it's also about just the culture that's been established here. Miles Russ into year three now, been with the program since its existence, being on as a running back coach, recruiting coordinator, has just been able to keep this culture alive. We've seen that in the ranking.
6: The stands are getting packed here. It is hot. It is football time back in West Palm Beach for the first time this season. It will be Cumberland's kicking off to Kaiser, so we're going to see that young offense early. And back to receive, going to be the very talented speedster, the sophomore Israel Marion. So ruling on to kick it off for Cumberland's. Back as well with Marion is Akechi, the running back. Cumberland's ready to roll. Kaiser ready to go. Sunny skies, few clouds out there, but overall a very nice day for football. About as good as it can be this year, time of year. Ready to go. Ruling on for the kickoff. We are underway. A short kick caught just shy of the 25-yard line by Kaiser. And that's where they're going to take over to start this ball game.
7: And like we said, Chris, I'm really expecting to see this running game established early on here, whether it's Akechi, whether it's Hayes.
6: So Kaiser offense coming out to the field with JT Tabora, the sophomore quarterback so far this season. He's got 339 passing yards, a touchdown. And his longest throw of the year has been 34 yards. Has 42 rushing yards as well. He's in. Two receivers to each shot, as well as the running back right behind DeBoer. He'll motion a man. That is Marion. Going to hand the ball straight off. Get us underway. Big carry at the start. Getting a chunk play there up the middle. And that's Akechi, the ball carrier. Has four touchdowns on the season.
7: Yeah, and that's the patience we've seen all season there. Wait for things to get set up for him. And, may not have this big play potential, but 82 yards on 23 carries against Anderson, three touchdowns against Bethel, just a very steady back who's going to keep getting these chunks.
6: Akechi on the left hip of Tabora. He'll motion outside. That's going up the middle for a first down along the right side of the field. That's Dallas D'Souza. D'Souza thought of one of the more veteran wide receivers, although not really a veteran, a sophomore on the field, junior in the classroom. D'Souza stands 5'9", 160 from West Palm Beach.
7: And he's their true Z receiver. You can move him. You can put him outside. You can put him in the slot. Get him some design touches with the Jets. Definitely their top receiver right now. We saw that there, just able to elude some defenders.
6: Tabora in the shotgun. Gonna motion D'Souza out to his left. Takes a snap. Hands the ball off to Akechi. Bouncing out between the right hashes. And gonna be close to a first down around the 50-yard line. Just short, looking like he's at the 47-yard line. Kaiser's own 47.
7: Really like that push I'm seeing from the right side out of Joe DeSantis and Austin Dockery. Sealed the edge there.
6: Now we see Julian Garcia in the game, the tight end. Garcia has himself a touchdown on the season. Two receptions for a combined 11 yards, 13-30. Left in this first quarter, just underway. Two receivers to the left, tight end Garcia to the right. He'll motion Garcia to his left. Tabora going to hand the ball off to Akechi up the middle. He's going to be stopped short of the marker, gaining a yard for third and two, about midfield. Line to gain is the 50-yard line.
7: Yeah, and I think they're going to keep leaning on these inside zones here. We've seen offensive linemen get to their combo blocks well, which means obviously there's double teams up front. Let's say there's three defensive linemen. There's leftover offensive linemen now to work their way up to the linebackers and help Akechi get some extra yards.
6: So it is third down and short, third and two. Tabora under center. He's going to hand it off up the middle, stuffed short by the Cumberland's defense for a fourth down, a loss of three. And it's fourth and five from the 45-yard line.
7: Yeah, saw some push up the middle there. Anthony Sabinlu pushed back a few yards. Ended up in the backfield there. And Kizer will be heading out to punt.
6: Now Kizer is bringing on the punt team on this 4th and 5 from the 45-yard line. Will be Dorian Hall on to punt. Dorian Hall to do it all, man. His longest punt of the year, 48 yards. Back to receive the punt, Ryan Watson. With 12:06 left and counting in the first quarter, Hall punts it deep. Waving fair catch around the 20-yard line is Watson. And that's where the Cumberland Patriots will take over for the first time today. Kizer hasn't played. Coming off of a bye week, 1-1 record on the season. Cumberland's 4 games into this season. So they've been seeing a lot of each other. Drew Gregg making those connections with his receivers, his offense. Tyler, what's Drew Gregg going to be looking for here against this very talented Kizer squad?
7: Well, first of all, Drew Gregg has 2 productive running backs to lean on, which I think is very helpful when you have between Bullard and your end, and also Chris Hughes, both over 300 yards this year, if I'm not mistaken.
6: So 11:58 on the clock, and Cumberland's going to take over for the first time today. Drew Gregg with Juan Bullard Jr. as his running back. Going to drop back. The all-time passing leader for the Patriots has a man at the 45-yard line. That's the tight end, Maddox McKinney, the 6'4 junior from Clinton, Tennessee, with the big play right up the middle of the field to start this game for Cumberland's offense.
7: That's one way to start the game, Chris, a 4 verts call, getting everybody dropped back pretty much, found that seam up the field.
6: Again, we can talk on and on about what Drew Gregg has accomplished in this Cumberland's program. He's the pass touchdown leader, all-time passing yards leader. Can go on and on. He's going to hand the ball off to his big running back up the middle of the field, bouncing in between the tackles, stopped after getting the first down at the 45-yard line of Kizer. That's Bullard Jr. tackled by Tommy Battle, the 4th.
7: Yeah, Bullard's 6 foot 223, and when he's able to get speed and kind of dig down, get a few 4 or 5 yards of built-up speed, that's a tough guy to tackle.
6: So Bullard lining up behind Drew Gregg. 2 receivers to each side. Drew Gregg, get a motion, a man. Now motions another to his left. That is Skylar Adams. And going to hand it off up the middle. Short gain for Bullard Jr. Gain of 1.
7: Yeah, that's Antoine Williams, who opened the season with a career-high 7 tackles. It's been probably their defensive leader at this point of the season. The sideline linebacker, really great instincts out of him.
6: So Cumberland's moving the ball here now. 10 left in this first quarter. Bullard Jr. still the running back. 2 receivers to the left, 1 to the right. He's going to motion Cade Lamb, one of those top wide receivers for this Cumberland's offense. Rolling out, looking right, has Lamb at the 40, out of bounds at the 38-yard line, still shy of the first down, but it's 3rd and short now, 9:50 left in the first quarter, lining up on the right hash.
7: That goes back to Cumberland's ability to mix it up. They can either hand it off, you know, to their large running back, or they can throw the ball effectively. It just really keeps defenses on their toes. Not really a true remedy in terms of play calling to solve that.
6: And here's what Coach Russ talked about, winning the game in the trenches, a chance for this defensive line to get a stop. 3rd and 3 from the 38-yard line for Cumberland's. The running back is Bullard Jr. Only 1 receiver out to the left. Drew Gregg going to hand it off to his big running back, who has a first down and some, out to the 32-yard line. And Bullard Jr., a bowling ball here early, won't be stopped.
7: And he's getting some pretty solid creases on both sides of the line. They're just running inside zone, letting him pick his poison. And great job by this Cumberland's offense, creating some lanes for him.
6: When we talk about this Cumberland offense, we've seen a lot of already Bullard Jr. We saw Cade Lamb with the reception, but we also got to talk about Michael Petty, the sophomore receiver, has 285 receiving yards, 2 touchdowns, and his longest reception of 55 yards on the season. Cade Lamb motions out to the left side. Drew Gregg backing up in the pocket to the 40, and he's taken down by that Seahawks defensive line.
7: And that's when Gregg was looking to take the shot. You mentioned his guy right there. He was looking for his top receiver, and he just could not find him.
6: Great job by Kaiser to set them back behind the sticks. Now setting up at the 42-yard line. First down to gain at the 32-yard line.
7: Yeah.
6: 2-yard line.
7: Yeah, Coach Bobby Davila playing checkers there, calling the blitz on first down, maybe knowing they were going to try to take a shot after some progress with the passing game.
6: So now Drew

0: 7-yard line. So now really backed up here at 2nd and 25. Two receivers to the right. Drew Gregg going to run it out to his right and get stuffed by that Kaiser defense. The helmet comes off.
1: Yeah, it's Darrell Livingston leading the charge there. 5'8", 183.
0: And it was actually Tanner Marsh who came in for that play. So Tanner Marsh out of the game with his helmet coming off. Drew Gregg will check back in. It'll be 3rd and long, but Kaiser defense standing tall now. 8 minutes left in the first quarter. Cumberland's on the left hash, driving to their left. Kaiser going from left to right in the first half. And Drew Gregg, the quarterback in here, going to need a big play. See on the left side, it's Michael Petty and Cade Lamb, two dynamic receivers. Skylar Adams, the receiver out to the right. They're going to motion Lamb out to the right. Gregg dropping back into his own territory, going to loft it down the field, fighting for it, making incomplete. Michael Petty had it in his hands but couldn't get a foot in, and it's going to be 4th down. Excellent defense by that Kaiser secondary.
1: Yeah, it was able to pull off the catch, at least bring it down, but got to give credit for the defense squeezing him to the sideline there, at least not letting him get those feet down.
0: And a really good job in a secondary using the out-of-bounds line as a defender, too. You really want to anchor yourself there, so it makes it that much tougher to get the feet inbounds. So Cumberland's going to punt. Kaiser going to be getting the ball back for the second time tonight. Jack Atkinson punting. And Kaiser back to receive. Punts off and away, angled out to the right side of the field. Fair catch called at the 15-yard line. And that's where Kaiser will take over. That was fielded by Terrence Smith Jr., one of these wide receivers for Kaiser. He's a sophomore. And with 7:21 left on the clock in the first quarter, we've got a scoreless game.
1: Some progress on that last drive before the sack. See if Kaiser keeps the ball on the ground. Like we said, is just able to stay out of passing downs, I think, is the true key here. Keep the decisions out of JT DeBora's hands as he continues to get comfortable and acclimate to life as a starter.
0: So JT DeBora out on the field. See Julian Garcia out to his right. Dallas D'Souza to the right as well. And then Akechi, the running back in the game. Both teams going to head to their sides now after coming out onto the field. But Tyler, now 2nd drive for JT DeBora and company. Trying to get more comfortable into this game. It was a short drive last time out. What are you looking for from Kaiser second time around?
1: Looking to see Jontae Hayes get mixed in a little bit. I think we've seen Akechi be able to run the ball effectively up to this point in the game. I don't expect them to stray away from it necessarily. Maybe start to mix in the passing game a little bit. If I'm mistaken, not a single passing play on that drive besides the sack. So maybe a couple completions can get, just diversify the offense a little bit. But they weren't having trouble moving the ball down the field. So not really a need to change anything right now.
0: 7:21 left in the first quarter. Each team still has 3 timeouts left. And the ball going to be on Kaiser's own 15-yard line. Seahawks 1-1 on the season. Cumberland's 4-0. Patriots versus Seahawks, a little Super Bowl from last year. Cumberland's and Kaiser did match up last year against each other. Kaiser won that game on the road in a landslide victory. Put up 42 points last time against Cumberland's.
1: You know, Cumberland's may not be ranked, but it's still a great test for them, obviously, facing undefeated teams, still getting some votes in the polls here.
0: So JT DeBora with Garcia and D'Souza to the right. Keep an eye on them. On the left hip is Akechi. Gonna hand it off and get stuffed behind the line. Back at the 18-yard line. So it'll be 2nd down and further to go. Nice play by that Cumberland's defense.
1: Yeah, it seemed like it was Julian Garcia got beat off the edge there. Just couldn't seal here. Oh.
0: So now Kaiser further behind the sticks. Possibly going to have to rely on the pass now. It is 2nd and 11. 6:45 left in the first quarter.

0: Akechi to the right. DeBoer gonna throw. It's high and sails to the Kaiser bench over the head of Israel Marion, and it's third down.
1: Chris, that was, like I said, you know, try to establish a couple easy completions, get the confidence going. That was a quick out against cover three. Should be an easy connection. Ball sailed. But I think just a few of those getting the jitters out will be what DeBoer needs here.
0: Now we see Leo Berman, the other tight end of the game, has five receptions for 34 yards on the season. Akechi on the left hip of DeBoer as he moves up to the front of the offensive line. It's third and 12, 6:39 left in this first quarter. Three receivers to the left, only one to the right. DeBoer going to drop back, look to his left, and that one's going to be complete for a short gain. It is going to be fourth down, and Kaiser will have to punt, but that was to Leo Berman, the sophomore tight end.
1: And that Cumberland's defense, well aware of the threats presented by the Kaiser offense, whether it's Dallas D'Souza, Israel Marion, made sure to have two safeties out there on third down, understandably.
0: So on to punt now. It is Dorian Hall. And Cumberland's back to receive at their own 35-yard line. Clock running now, under 6 minutes. Dorian Hall back to punt by his own 5-yard line. Not much room to work with. He gets it up and away, sailing past midfield, back to the 35-yard line. It's caught. A bunch of Kaiser defenders deliver a big hit to the return man for the Patriots. That is Watson, and he's being backed up close to his own 30-yard line. So a nice punt. Hopefully gets some momentum going for Kaiser.
1: I love a good hit on special teams. Just get, like you said, get the momentum going for that defense. It's easier to step on the field and hit somebody when you already saw it.
0: And we really saw towards the end of that Cumberland's first drive offensively for the Patriots, the Kaiser defense start to get pressure, and hopefully they can come out here and do that again against this very talented quarterback, Drew Gregg. But Drew Gregg is out right now. Tanner Marsh into the game. So that's a storyline to follow. If we have any information on Gregg, we will let you know. It is still Bowler Jr., the running back, on the left side of Tanner Marsh, the junior. Marsh going to snap it, drop back, looking down the field, past midfield. Incomplete. Intended for Skylar Adams, the 6'2", 190-pound receiver transfer from East Tennessee State.
1: Now, Marsh entering the game now for the first time today. He does have some experience in previous seasons, though. He's a junior. Last year as a sophomore, was an academic all-conference guy. Played in 9 games, 195 rushing yards, 3 touchdowns, also threw for 65 yards. So, seems like another dual-threat guy who can also make some things happen with his legs.
0: Second down and 10 from the 35-yard line for Cumberland's. Bowler Jr. saw a lot of him first drive. Could see him go back to him here. Sends a man in motion out to the right. Looking back. Big hit. Going to be tackled. Almost tackled. There we go. Spinning towards the first down marker. Does gain it. A flag thrown in the backfield. Looks like it could be a late hit. There's a flag on the play. And it is Drew Gregg back under center. It's going in the direction of Cumberland, so going to back him up.
1: It's worth mentioning that Cumberland does mix in every once in a while a two-quarterback package with Tanner Marsh just to get some things going on the ground. Some of it earlier in the season, also some of it last year. Which kind of makes sense that his rushing totals were that much higher than his passing totals. See Marsh checking back in now, actually.
0: Third down and 20. From the 25-yard line, line to gain the 45. Tanner Marsh again back in the game. Bowler Jr. in the backfield. Michael Petty out to the left. Two receivers to the right. Flag on the play. Looks like it's going to be on Cumberland's. Delay a game on Cumberland's to back him up even more now. Third and forever to go. Check that, second down and 25 from the 20.
1: Try starting the drive off with some creativity. It's just backed them up.
0: Get a motion, like. Bullard out to the right. Marsh going to flip it out to his right, bouncing around the tackles. There's Jaden Clayton for his first rush of the game. Stopped

0: very short, and it's going to be third and very long to go. 4:40 left, first quarter. Kaiser looking to get off the field, and again, if you could get off the field right here, you could flip this field position.
1: And Clayton actually is Cumberland's leading rusher heading into this game. Didn't get many carries in that first drive. Right now he's at 336 rushing yards on the season and four touchdowns. Just a bit more than Bullard.
0: It is Drew Gregg now back under center. Keep rotating between Gregg and Marsh. The running back is Bullard. He's going to drop back Gregg. Look out towards the right sideline. High throw caught out at the 40 and a late hit delivered. That's going to throw some flags. Late hit out of bounds by Jesse Wilkins. And that was short. That was close to the line, the first down marker. But it is a personal foul against Kaiser. Late hit delivered on the sideline. And that's going to give Cumberland a first down after it was third and very long. 4:06 left in this first quarter. Still scoreless here on the Kaiser Sports Network on ESPN 106.3.
1: And what a route by Michael Petty there with Chandler Percival in coverage. Got the inside release, stemmed pretty far inside, was able to get him to bite, break out to the outside, caught the ball along the sidelines.
0: So Cumberland's in plus territory at the 43-yard line. Motioning Cade Lamb out to the right. Drew Gregg snaps it, hands it off to Jaden Clayton, who stopped at the line of scrimmage for second down. It was Joshua McDowell with the tackle. Second down and 10. 3.5 left in the first quarter. Slow start for each offense. Second drive for Cumberland's. And again, Drew Gregg in the game. It is Jaden Clayton, the running back now. Refs blow the whistle. Clock is correct. It was a clock issue, or appeared to be. 3:17, first quarter. 0-0 ball game. Refs now signal go, so clock is running. Jaden Clayton way behind at his own 50. Drew Gregg, the quarterback. Kaiser looking to stand tall. It's second and 10. The snap to Gregg, hand off to Clayton. He's going out to the right side. Tackled. Out to his 45-yard line. And it'll be third down.
1: It seems like that Kaiser defense having an easier job containing Clayton compared to Bullard. Bullard is a big back at 223 pounds. It's the size of most of Kaiser's linebackers at that point. But it seems like they're doing a decent job against the run once they've mixed it up.
0: Kaiser offense on the field right now, averaging 41 points per game through their first four games. Third down, Gregg on the field. Jaden Clayton again, still the running back, but Gregg will drop back, looking down the right sideline, jumping, and not able to hold on to it, but the flag flies. Looks like it's going to be a pass interference. They were going deep to Michael Petty. That stops the clock. But it will be on Kaiser, so that'll back them up further into their own territory. And Cumberland's putting together a solid drive here thanks to some mistakes on the Kaiser defense. The late hit and now the pass interference.
1: Yes, and that late hit, you're just adding insult to injury after a big completion. That's already a bit of a blow to your confidence. That flag just set them up for failure at this drive. Let's see if they can bounce back, though. I think could be in a worse position right now on third down.
0: Just hanging around right now. Refs having a discussion at the 30-yard line. Flags did fly in the area right where the pass interference was. See a flag lying on the 22-yard line out by the side, the right side of Cumberland. And now they'll move up the offense after the pass interference. .217 left in this first quarter. We are on the 17-yard line, the 16-yard line. So first and 10 from the 17 for Drew Gregg and company. Two receivers out to the left. One of them, Skylar Adams, on the outside. Going to hand the ball off. Bullard Jr. back into the game. Bounces out to the left hash. And he's stopped at the line of scrimmage.
1: That's Donovan Adrest, freshman out of St. Thomas Aquinas High School. He's involved pretty early here in his collegiate career, seen action in each game there. I think that's the key to tackling a guy like Bullard. You got to go low. You can't tackle him chest level, even higher than that. Just throwing a shoulder isn't going to be enough. Take out the legs.
0: So second and 10, a minute and a half left in this first quarter. Out to the right side, it is Cade Lamb and Skylar Adams. Michael Petty to the left. Get a motion to the tight end. Matt Clayton, Greg looking to the right, looking towards the end zone. Cade Lamb catches it and walks into the end zone for a Cumberland's touchdown. They're the first one on the board here today with a minute and 11 seconds left on the clock in this first quarter.
1: That was a very creative play call there by Cumberland's. We saw it stacked to the right side, three receivers bunched up, one of them going inside on a post, sort of a decoy to take that safety away. Then just that seam opened up on the wheel. You know, once one guy goes wide open there.
0: So Khalil Armin on for the extra point attempt. The sophomore, 6 of 6 from the field goals this year, as long as 47. But taking an extra point, trying to give Cumberland's a 7-0 lead in this first quarter. Cumberland's on the board first. Flag, line drive, extra point attempt. But now that's going to back Cumberland's up on a false start. So extra point, then we move back 5 yards.
1: And Chris, that's a great decoy goal line play, because if they don't go with your first guy, you just throw it to him and he scores a touchdown on the slant. Put Kaiser's defense in quite the bind there, made them kind of had to make a decision in very split second.
0: The holder for Cumberland setting up at the 15-yard line for Armin as he looks to reattempt the extra point. Armin on for it, trying to get up 7-0. Kick is up, and it is down the middle. So 7-0 Patriots lead. Kaiser will be getting the ball here, trying to cut into this deficit on the Kaiser Sports Network. Short time to go in this first quarter. See what Kaiser can come up with. And now that drive, Tyler, by Drew Gregg and Tanner Marsh, both alternating in the quarterback position, resulting in the fourth touchdown of the season for Cade Lamb.
1: And worth noting that Kaiser starting corner Marlon Shad is out today. It's Chandler Percival getting starter reps today. New guy out there. It's a high caliber, high powered passing offense like this is going to be an adjustment.
0: It definitely is. See Marion back there and Akechi. Hopefully we can see one of them get an opportunity to return one here, because we see Marion's speed and we've already seen a catchy today. So 7-0 Cumberland's. Minute 11 left in the first quarter. Cumberland's kicks it deep. That one can be fair caught and drops it, but recovers it. Couldn't tell who that was right there. It was right in front of Raphael Akechi. It was Aiden Malcolm who attempted to catch it. Wave fair catch. Hit right between the arms at the chest and rolled forward. And he was luckily able to recover it.
1: It's been a busy day for Malcolm, too. That's his second kick to go his way. Second one to go short for Cumberland. Seen some chatter, though. I think they might kick again here. Yeah, that's what it's looking like.
0: So they are going to kick again, as you just said, Tyler.
2: We will have a re-kick on the play.
0: And a re-kick. And now we're going to see Akechi move up a little bit. Hopefully he can catch it and make something happen. He's at the 20-yard line. Marion back by the 10.
1: Yeah, I wouldn't be surprised just for Kaiser to adjust completely and move their guys up a few yards moving forward after this.
0: Makes sense, because Cumberland's has been kicking it off short, so that way the playmakers for Kaiser can't return the

0: These punts, return these kickoffs, rather.
1: Any extra chance to get into a catchy's hands, I think they'll take it.
0: Cole Ruling on to kick it off here again. 7-0 Cumberlands. Ruling now boots it deep. Akechi going to receive it at the 5. He's going to bounce out to the right side. Going to the 30. Has a lane down the right sideline. Akechi to the 30, to the 20, to the 10. Will he be caught? He's pushed out of bounds at the 2-yard line. Almost had it. Rafael Akechi, almost the house call. And now we see a flag on the play, flag at midfield.
1: Before they throw this flag, under my impression, I saw great blocking from that Seahawks kick return team. Multiple Cumberland's defenders on their back there, but let's see what they call it here.
0: Now on these plays, on these long returns, it usually is holding. So we'll see what the refs announce in just a moment. And it is holding on Kaiser, so that'll set it back. Nonetheless, a very impressive run from Akechi to take it down the right sideline. And what did we say? We said those guys were moving up to receive those punts, and look what Akechi did do. Oh, obviously a flag called, but nonetheless, very impressive.
1: And now you just have a tired running back after all that, Chris.
0: So we'll see if Akechi comes out or if he gets a breather. I do see Jonte Hayes on the field, so Akechi is getting a breather. First down and 10 from the 25-yard line. JT Tabora trying to get this Kaiser offense rolling. Going to fake the handoff and then pitch it out to the left. There goes D'Souza down the left side. He's not going to be caught. That's a Kaiser touchdown by Dallas D'Souza. There's that Kaiser offense that we've been waiting to see. First touchdown at home this season for Kaiser in the hands of D'Souza, the sophomore receiver.
1: Cumberland scored on that creative rub play call back there. Miles Russ said, I have a play call of my own here. It was a nice fake inside zone jet sweep to D'Souza, who just complete house call. Great blocking on the perimeter there. Turned on the burners. Like you said, Chris, you're not catching him.
0: Once you get to the outside, Mark, goodbye. Now the extra point to be attempted by Dorian Hall after just one offensive play. Trying to tie this game, 44 seconds left in the first quarter. Extra point is up, and it is good. 7-7 ball game.
1: I think credit to Israel Marion out on the perimeter there. Great block. I mean, that was really the only block D'Souza needed, was that corner to be strapped up, and that's what he did.
0: And also, we really saw Tabora really sell that fake handoff to Jonte Hayes. Really also fooled the defense, allowed D'Souza to get to that outside mark and just take off from there.
1: Fooled us a little bit, Chris.
0: It did. But that's what you want if you're Kaiser. You want to fool everybody. You want to make sure that everybody thinks Jonte Hayes has the ball. So 44 seconds left in this first quarter. A quick response by Kaiser, and they'll kick it off to Cumberland's.
1: And even if your passing game isn't clicking, it's about finding ways to diversify your run game, not just keeping it between the tackles, not just involving your running backs, being able to, like we just saw, attack the perimeter, get the ball into, you know, different players' hands. Right now, saw D'Souza take that.
0: So now Dorian Hall, the do-it-all man for this kicking game for Kaiser, looking to send it deep. We've seen Watson get most of the returns for Cumberland's, but it's going to be over the back of the end zone for a touchback. And Cumberland's going to come out, take over after a solid drive of their own. So 7-7 ball game. Last inside a minute in this first quarter. And it's starting to pick up here, Tyler.
1: I'm expecting a similar approach from Cumberland's there, mixing it up at quarterback. Although Greg has thrown the ball well, but I think just having that extra element of a guy who can hurt you on the ground on top of your two productive running backs as well, that'll keep Kaiser on their toes. And just you can't hone in on a particular defensive scheme if you're worrying about so many different things.
0: No, you can't. So coming out to the field now, Cumberland's. And the Kaiser defense quarterback right now is Drew Gregg. Has a touchdown.

0: touchdown pass on the day to Cade Lamb. 25-yard line is where they'll take over, and Buller Jr. back behind Greg. Going to fake the handoff. Greg in the middle of the field, lofting it right to one of his tight ends. That's Maddox McKinney out to the 50-yard line. Wide open to McKinney, and when you have a big target at 6'4", 245, it's going to be pretty easy to find him.
1: Yeah, and second time they find McKinney, the D2 transfer from Tusculum University, over the middle of the field. And that's Kaiser's playing this cover two look, which is two corners, two safeties, which one weakness there is you do leave the middle of the field open if you can get a long developing play like that.
0: So Cumberland's off and running now. 6 seconds left. See if they snap it here in this first quarter. They will. It's going to be handed off to Buller Jr. He's going to bounce outside for a gain of 4. A helmet comes off. Looks like it's Bullard's helmet, but there is a flag on the play. Clock's at zeros now in this first quarter. We'll get the verdict here on this flag and see who it's against.
1: Curtis, I'm seeing Jesse Wilkins at 174, Bullard at 223. That's a 50-pound weight difference, but Wilkins was ready to lower the shoulder and drop it on him there. Nice leverage, way to pick him up and get the tackle.
0: Ref's about to let us know, and it is a holding on Cumberland, so that'll back him up. That is the end of the first quarter here at Kaiser University. 7-7 ball game between the Seahawks and the Patriots. We're going to step aside for a quick break here on the Kaiser Sports Network and ESPN 106.3.
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5: Back to school season means backpacks, schedules, and busy mornings. But there's one thing a lot of families forget to plan for. What happens when school germs start spreading and someone gets sick? Joining us now is Dr. Peter McCullough with some smart ways to be prepared before the school year begins. So, Doctor, back to school is exciting, but it also seems to be the time of year that families start getting sick again. Why does this season hit so many households?
6: Because people miss an opportunity, and that is to use nasal sprays and throat sprays twice a day preventively. 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
5: What are some of the most common health issues that families run into once the school season does start?
6: The kids are back in school, they're coughing, they're sneezing, and they clearly spread viruses and other illnesses. 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
0: We are back here after the break in between quarters and a big sack to start things off for Kaiser football. Down went Drew Gregg at the 30-yard line, a flag on the play. 7-7 ball game. And it looks like Kaiser's going to keep the sack.
1: That was Keo Jenkins, one of the Seahawks' few defensive linemen to have gotten to the quarterback this year. big guy there, number

0: 6'7". See Jenkins at 6'250". Appeared in 11 games this year, but this is his first season there at the 3 Tech as a starter.
1: Second down and 28 from the 32-yard line. Drew Gregg dropping back, has to dump it off in the flat. Moving out towards right sideline, another flag flies. Pass was complete to Tanner Marsh, the other quarterback.
0: I think that was the first time we saw him get involved in a position outside of quarterback, but I could see him fitting in as a slot receiver, getting some more involvement touches out there. See what the flag is about.
1: Looks like one ref signaled hold. It's already second and very long to go. Still waiting on the signal from the ref. Just into the second quarter. And it is going to be holding on Cumberland's. Penalty is declined, and it is third down. So smart by Kaiser, not giving them two chances to get the yardage needed, only giving them one. First down to gain is at the 50. 22 yards to go. Ball is on the 36-yard line of Cumberland. So we'll see what they can come up with here.
0: Especially when you have the faith in your DBs that you do on a third and long like this. I don't think the Seahawks have a reason to stress right now.
1: From the 36-yard line, two receivers out left, one to the right. Running back in the game is Jaden Clayton. In the shotgun. Takes the snap. Gregg did, but a false start on Cumberland, so back him up even more. And we see on the play there, Keo Jenkins is pumped up looking at the Kaiser sideline. Seahawks gathering momentum after starting out down 7-0.
0: Jenkins wanting them to know, even if this play did count, I would be in the backfield, just so you guys know, Cumberland's. He's been getting a good push. I'd say he's among the leaders on that defensive line right now.
1: So third down and 29 to go from the 31-yard line for Cumberland's. Again, the running back right now, Jaden Clayton, running back by committee, two very good running backs. Drew Gregg, going to motion Skylar Adams. And he's going to hand it off the left, out to Clayton. A big hole still going. And down just shy of the 45-yard line. It's fourth down, and Cumberland's going to bring on the punt team. It was Jesse Wilkins who made the stop.
0: First big run from Clayton all day, obviously. Wasn't able to get them to the first down marker, but expecting them to see... Try to play that thunder lightning roll a little bit, because Bullard is that traditional power back, knock you on your back, and Clayton, more of a big play guy, had a 64-yard run against Lindsey Wilson, 55-yard run earlier this year, more of a speedster.
1: Tyrant Smith Jr. on for the return. Atkinson gonna run it out to the 35 and boot it deep, waiting for his defense to get down there. It's gonna take a hop out of bounds at the 12-yard line, and that's where Kaiser is going to take over. A nice punt by Atkinson.
0: The way the Seahawks dropped into that return left, it seems like Cumberland's punter could have rented if he wanted to. Had some space to work with. Maybe would have only had to make one or two guys miss, if that.
1: But now Kaiser getting the ball back after a very quick offensive drive. One play, boom, gone. Dallas D'Souza. And now 7-7 ball game, 12:59 left in the second quarter.
0: That was D'Souza building off the momentum from that long kick return from Akechi that got called back. So he just wanted to get in the end zone for his buddy there.
1: Jonte Hayes, the running back, and they're going to motion Marion. A rush bouncing out to the left side. Jonte Hayes.
2: Tackled by Jaquan Hall.
1: Tackle by the Cumberland side. That was Jaquan Hall, the junior from Greensboro, Georgia. And it'll be second and 10. Haven't really seen JT Tabora throw all that much today. Two receivers out to his left, one to the right. And Tabora going to fake the handoff, throw it down by the left hash mark. And it's going to be caught by Marion. flag thrown after Marion did a little step over a Cumberland's defender.
0: I saw the back shoulder adjustment by Marion there and took the hit right after catching the ball. Was still able to hang on to it. A quick slant's always a harder catch than it looks like. Let's see what he gets called for here. I saw some chirping between the both of them here. It's very well this could be on Cumberland's.
1: This is one of those things, if you're the refs, you're going to want to get a hold of stuff before stuff starts to get out of control. We saw the late hit on the side by Kaiser earlier in this first quarter.
0: Exactly. Want to lay the law down early. Let's see. No penalty.
1: So they will pick it up, but I'm sure they have they had conversations on the field with those players. Make sure everything's set. Say, hey, next time, be careful because the flag will go out.
0: Yeah, especially in the second quarter early on.
1: So first and 10 from Kaiser's own 26-yard line. Julian Garcia, the tight end, is in the game. Jonte Hayes, the running back as well, on the right side of Tabora. He's going to motion Marion out to the right. Hand the ball off. And there goes Jonte Hayes down the left side. Out of bounds at the 25-yard line. And a big play and another great sell by JT Tabora. A defense went towards him that opened up the left side to Jonte Hayes.
0: Love the play calling there. Able to shift the strength to the right side, identify the weak side, and just bounce off it there. Like you said, great run by Hayes. Only had one guy to beat there who did have the angle on him. But see the freshman running back already establishing himself as one of this team's top backs in the first three games.
1: Jonte Hayes, 6 foot 193, came into this game with 129 rush yards on the season. Tabora going to hand it off to Hayes again. He's going to run it up the middle this time for a gain of 3. And it'll be second down in Cumberland's territory.
0: Hayes is one of those guys that runs with a natural lean. He may be 6'1", but he always seems to fall forward when he gets tackled. And you love that out of your running backs. Never want a guy who's falling on his back when he gets hit.
1: Marion, the receiver, out way to the left side to the Kaiser bench. See Dallas D'Souza on that side as well. And it looks like a catchy back in to Bora under center. Going to hand it off to Akechi back into the ball game. To make it third and short. Inside the 20 now are the Kaiser Seahawks. Cumberland's trying to stop the Seahawks right here. 10:15 left in this first half. 7-7 ball game. Third and 3 from the 18-yard line for Kaiser. Akechi the back. Garcia in the backfield as well. Two receivers out to the right. Going to motion Marion. Tabora rolling out right. Has a man. That's Garcia. Garcia rumbling to the end zone and in. Touchdown Seahawks. And they have a lead. Julian Garcia's second touchdown on the season.
0: And if you saw Dallas D'Souza put that corner on his behind back there, was the true key to that touchdown. Like we said, one man to beat. And he just handled it for him right there, making Tapora's life easier. I think on a play like that, have the man in your flats, easy recognition for here.
1: So Kaiser has a lead, 9:51 left in this second quarter. Dorian Hall on for the extra point. Kneeling down at the 10-yard line, the holder. Extra point up, kick is no good. There is a flag. It did also look like Cumberland's jumped, so that defensive line get a little antsy. And it looks like they're going to replay this extra point. So again, this Kaiser offense, Tyler, we're seeing them these last two drives now really picking up speed, utilizing the speedsters on offense. Saw D'Souza. Now we're seeing Garcia, and we saw Akechi and Jonte Hayes, the big play on this drive.
0: Yeah, and I think they're in a position where they truly are, you know, running to open up the pass. I think this team's strength is obvious, but it could still set you up in a position where just easy dump off for a touchdown right there. Easy decision by Tabora and easy throw.
1: Retry for the extra point. Move it closer now inside the 10. That one's up. And it is good for Dorian Hall on the second try. 14-7 Kaiser, 9:51 left in this First half, Seahawks have their first lead here at home this season. And now they'll boot it away once Cumberland's and Kaiser get on the field. But, Tyler, what did Kaiser change after those first few drives offensively?
0: I would say they, you know, we say diversifying so much, but it's true. They were able to keep the same game plan, playing to their strengths while just mixing it up a little bit, whether it's those perimeter runs to D'Souza, getting balls to their guys outside of the hashes, not just jamming it down their throat every time. And also change of pace. We didn't see a lot of haze in that first drive. Just tackling different people was weird for defenses. Can't really explain it, but...
1: And it really speaks to... I even want to include Cumberland's in this. Both these teams have two dynamic running backs apiece. Bowler Jr. and Clayton for Cumberland's, and then Akechi and Hayes for Kaiser. It makes it that much tougher for the defenses to really know what's going to happen, because when you look at Kaiser, Akechi, Akechi's more of the I'm going to run you over, and Jonte Hayes has a lot of that speed. For Cumberland's, Bowler Jr. is the bigger back, and Clayton has a lot of speed.
0: 100%.
1: Hall boots it deep, return out straight up the middle, out past the 30 to the 32 for Cumberland. So a nice return by Watson. Donovan made the tackle. And Cumberland's going to come out now down 14 to 7. And their offense... The drive where they scored the touchdown on, it was a lot of Kaiser mistakes defensively. A few flags, saw them get gifted a first down on a late hit out of bounds, saw pass interference, which led to a touchdown later on by Cade Lamb running it in. For Cumberland's offensively, we've also seen Drew Gregg and Tanner Marsh. What do you want to see from them this drive? Do you want to see them keep pounding the rock?
0: I would say they've successfully thrown the ball throughout the game. I'm actually kind of confused as to why they haven't leaned into that more early in this first half or throughout this first half. Whether it's identifying that tight end up the middle, it's been a great connection for them, or finding their number one guy in Michael Petty, who's had one-on-one matchups throughout the game, whether it's finding the hole shot, quick slants to him. I think it hasn't really been an issue throwing the ball. Maybe they've just kind of gone out of rhythm with that. Not trying to show their cards too early.
1: Looking out of the press box, a nice crowd here in the home opener at Kaiser University, West Palm Beach, Florida. And again, thankfully, I will say we're not outside in that heat. We're in here broadcasting the game for all of you guys who are listening in. But Kaiser Seahawk football back at home for the first time this season. They're on the road next week, and then they're back home on the 10th. So... Kaiser now passed their bye week, had a lot of time to prepare for this one, while Cumberland's coming in no bye, four games into the season. And this Kaiser offense, you could have told me that they would have had a little bit of a slower start today because they haven't played in a while, and Cumberland's coming in here 4-0 hot. But Kaiser's offense getting their legs under them, and they're really starting to look more and more comfortable.
0: And Cumberland's definitely came into this game with some steam, with some confidence being undefeated. But there's also something that comes with knowing how to win. Going into the game with the confidence of, we're the number one team in the country, we should win this game, we're going to win this game. That's, I think, Kaiser started to pick up this mentality early in the second quarter, really.
1: So Drew Gregg is the quarterback. Bowler Jr. behind him. Bowler Jr. has his... heels on the 25, and he's going to hand it off to Bowler Jr., who's going to be piled up by four Seahawks. Met at the line of scrimmage. Second down and 10. 9:34 left in this first half.
0: Saw Kamani Edwin come down there. He's the leader of this defense. We heard his interview in the pregame. This is a guy who they just rally around. You could put him in the nickel. You could walk him down to the box, have him blitz. You have somebody who's so versatile and willing to impact the game in so many ways. I think the rest of the defense feeds off a player like that.
1: Bowler Jr.'s helmet came off in the play, but he's staying in the game. Michael Petty out to the right. Skylar Adams and Cade Lamb out to the left. Bowler Jr. standing behind Drew Gregg, who's going to drop back to the 25. Lofted deep in double coverage and overshoots Michael Petty. Incomplete, third down. 9:04 left in this first half.
0: Yeah, throw like that. Too far. Obviously, you saw the overthrow. A bit too inside also. I think Kaiser would have jumped on that.
1: So third and 10 from the 33-yard line. Kaiser trying to get off the field and get the ball right back to this very hot offense.
0: We saw Greg try to split Percival and Livingston. It's a tough thing trying to throw deep when you have the too high safety look there. Has to go right away and right to the sideline.
1: Buller Jr. in the game to the right of Greg. Greg feeling the pressure. He's got to scramble out to his right. Going to throw the ball late before stepping out of bounds. Incomplete. And Kaiser is going to force a punt getting that ball back with 8:57 left.
0: That was A.J. Knox who chased Greg down all the way to the sideline there. You love when a defensive tackle can work his way out past those 3-4 steps, hunt a guy down.
1: And A.J. Knox, one of those guys coming in on the season, an All-American player for this Kaiser team. Knox really making Greg feel that pressure.
0: Yeah, Knox, the guy who's been productive at the NAI level, also at Siena Heights in the Midwest before transferring over here. Key piece for that defensive line.
1: Punter for Cumberland's at the 17-yard line. Back to receive Terrence Smith Jr. Gonna boot it. Pressure coming. Almost tipped. Wacky spin on that ball. Gonna pop straight up. Gonna land untouched. And gonna roll to the 31-yard line. And Kaiser, that's where they're gonna take over. Up 14-7. Looking to build on this lead. 8:45 left in this first half. That we've really seen the offense come out here swinging for Kaiser these last two drives. And we'll see what they can do here on looking to score on a third consecutive drive.
0: Yeah, I think just leaning on that run game, I think now that eventually you'll see Cumberland start to stack the box when you have two running backs running the ball well, and that's where you can keep going with those jet sweeps and start throwing the ball maybe.
1: So Jonte Hayes in the game at running back.
0: Already seeing it. Safety's walked up at 10 yards, 8 yards.
1: You're going to send Marion in motion. Hand it off up the gut to Hayes. He's met by a wall of Patriots defenders for a gain of 1. And it'll be 2nd and 9. Whistles blow. Rerunning the clock now back at 8:35. 2nd down for Cumberland, for Kaiser. From the 35-yard line, it is 2nd and 8. Jonte Hayes in the backfield. Two receivers out to the right, one to the left. Tight end in as well to the left of Tabora. Going to send Berman in motion out to the right side. Faking the handoff, dropping back in the pocket, feeling pressure. Tabora swallowed up behind the sticks. And that's a sack for the Patriots.
0: It was Cody Luther got beat there inside swim move. Almost got tackled into Tabora.
1: Sacked by Jaquan Hall, who already had a sack on the season coming into today's game, and now making it 3rd and very long for Kaiser. 13 yards to go. Ball is on the 30. Clock ticking away here in this first half. 7.5 left. Tabora in a passing situation, feeling pressure early, dumps it off in the flat, running past the sticks for a first down into midfield for the Seahawks is Jonte Hayes out of that backfield, and we saw that quick burst of speed, Tyler.
0: Screen's always a great play on third down, low risk, you're able to get the ball out in the perimeter, low bodies, you always want your guys trying to get tackled by defensive backs instead of linebackers and defensive tackles.
1: And nice to see Kaiser get convert on a 3rd and long there by way of the pass game.
0: That's right. Doesn't have to be a deep pass either, they prove.
1: Especially with that speed they possess. Going to hand it off to Jonte Hayes. He's going to bounce outside the right hash mark. He's going to be stopped around the line of scrimmage. 6:40 to go in this first half. 14-7 Kaiser. Going to see Julian Garcia come into the ball game. See Dallas D'Souza out there right now, too. Jonte Hayes still the running back. and JT Tabora.

0: sophomore quarterback from Hollywood, Florida, in the shotgun. Gonna motion Marion out to the left. Tabora dropping, looking right. Has Jonte Hayes, who big hit, drops incomplete. Got whacked there by Tion Garman.
1: Classic mesh concept right there. Double drags. Try to get the running back on a wheel there. Freed up some space for Hayes, but that's just a tough throw. Maybe a back shoulder would have done him a little bit better. Wanted to mention also, Chris, we see two tight ends on the field for the vast majority of the time on this Kaiser offense. Really shows how much they're trying to emphasize this running game, just pushing the ball down the field 3-4 yards at a time.
0: So it's 3rd and 10 from the 47-yard line of Cumberland's. Has nobody. Dumps it to Akechi on the left side. Out by the sideline. Going to be close to that first down marker. And he has it out to the 35-yard line.
1: Really utilizing their backs in the receiving game here. We have guys who are, you know, elusive, comfortable catching the ball out of the backfield. It's a good remedy to not necessarily having a developed downfield passing game.
0: 5:44 left in the first half. Kaiser moving the offense now with good speed. Tabora in the backfield with Akechi lining up behind him. Going to send Marion out to the right. Tabora going to hand it off to Akechi, who runs it right up the gut. Flag on the play. About a gain of 5-4 Akechi, but we'll see what the refs call. See another helmet on the ground, this time from the Cumberland's defensive line. I feel like we've seen a lot of helmets on the ground today.
1: A lot of physical play. It happens when you run the ball. A lot of helmets will be flying. Chin straps will be popping.
0: Refs discussing it. Kaiser offense already backing up. We've already seen Kaiser convert on a 3rd and long on this drive. And it does go on Kaiser. So that'll back him up closer to midfield. 5:26 left in this first half. 14-7 Seahawks lead. Ball back on the Patriots 49-yard line. Long way to go. First and 24. Tabora snaps it. He's looking left. Throws it. High arcer. Has Marion inside the 10 to the end zone. Touchdown, Seahawks.
1: That's what happens when you walk up those safeties, Chris. Isolated the one-on-one. Got the double move. What a route.
0: And there's that speed. Marion gets by his defender. And all Tabora has to do is drop it in the breadbasket. Another Seahawks touchdown. They're now up by 2 scores.
1: Very crisp route, Chris. Sold 5 yards there. Came to a sudden stop. Broke down, got the DB to stop his feet, and just blew past him. Caught the touchdown there.
0: That
1: ties her up.
0: Marion's first touchdown on the season. Now Hall on for the extra point. 5:05 left, first half. Dorian Hall's extra point is up, and it is no good. So 20-7 Seahawks lead. 3 drives in a row, 3 touchdowns for the Seahawks. Looking so much better on offense from the start of the game to now. It's completely different. We're seeing that speed from the two running backs, Akechi and Hayes, to Marion out there. Very good job by Kaiser utilizing their speedsters.
1: And establishing the run is a real thing. It's not just a cliche, Chris. You know, once a defense has to respond to it, whether it's walking guys up, whether it's maybe putting your safety at 10 yards instead of 15, now Kaiser starts motioning over. We see the safeties going with the motion. That's taken out the safety from the middle of the field. Whether these guys are being walked up, whether they're shifting to a strength, that sets up the pass. And now we're seeing Kaiser able to almost throw the ball at will. We saw 3 or 4 completions of that drive.
0: So 20-7, both teams back on the field. Cumberland's set to receive this punt, this kickoff. Watson and Hughes back, the deep men. Dorian Hall, after missing the extra point, back to kick it deep. 5:05 left, second quarter, 20-7 Seahawks lead. Here at Kaiser University, the home opener in the 2026 season for the Seahawks. The number one Seahawks going to be fielded by Watson. He's going to run it up the middle out now to the left. Be met and falls forward out around the 30-yard line. Now, crucial drive coming for Cumberland's with how this Kaiser offense is moving.
1: especially given that Cumberland's has shown some they've clicked offensively. They've made a few plays. They've proven that they can at least keep up with this team. But yeah, I think once you go scoreless on this drive, that's when you start to slide heading into halftime. At least if they get a field goal on the board, put some positive momentum heading into second half.
0: 20-7, we see Tanner Marsh coming out right now at quarterback. So Cumberland's on the field. Marsh gonna run it, bounce out to the left, take a hit out of bounds, fall close to the sticks. Tackle was made by Bryant. DJ Bryant, the sophomore, the corner. Gonna be just shy of the first down. It's second and one on the Cumberland's 42-yard line.
1: Greg check back in.
0: And now, yes, Drew Gregg back into the ball game. Juan Buller Jr. in the backfield. There goes Skylar Adams out to the right. Gregg going to hand it off. Met behind the stick, trying to bounce off a tackle and runs out of bounds by this Kaiser defense. Big loss there. Going to back him up for third down. Past the 40.
1: A.J. Knox again. Wasn't able to bring him down the first time. Just slaying him at the line there, holding him up. Was able to get his guys in there, clean it up. It did take three or four Kaiser defenders to take Buller down, though.
0: Clock ticks under 4 minutes in this second quarter. Ball is on the left hash from the 36-yard line for Cumberland's. Drew Gregg's got to make something happen. Third and seven. Two receivers out to the right, one to the left. Gregg takes a snap. He's dropping back. It's a pass. Gregg looking out to the left. Flag flies. Caught by Cade Lamb for a first down. We'll see what the call is on the play. Flag in the backfield. And the Cumberland's offensive line just standing there. So early indication is it's going to go on the Patriots. Holding on Cumberland's. And that's going to back them up. It'll be third and very long now. With now 3.5 left in the second quarter. Kaiser defense starting to shut down the Patriots offense.
1: See, that one weakness on the Kaiser defense throughout the half has been the middle of the field, those intermediate long passes. Only been a couple of them, but let's see if they can brush that up, not get attacked there as Cumberland looks for a deep pass.
0: 3:29 left in the first half. Three receivers to the right, one to the left. Gregg has to drop back, needs a pass here, and he's taken down in the backfield past the 20 by that defensive line, and it looks like it is Keo Jenkins with the sack.
1: Yes, it was Keo Jenkins who the quarterback was forced into by A.J. Knox. Great. I mean, these two guys are getting solid pushes, 7 and 8 right there.
0: Kaiser takes a timeout to stop the clock from bleeding out here. 3:12 left in this first half. Kaiser burns their first timeout of the half. They'll have two left. Cumberland's has three. And Kaiser will be getting the ball back here, looking to finish out this first half with another score.
1: Let's see if, I think honestly, if Cumberland's continues to mix things up, doesn't panic offensively, they should be able to keep in the game, but it's just a matter of Kaiser's offense already rolling, already clicking on all cylinders, establishing that passing game too, which has been, if you're a fan of this team, if you're a coach of this team, encouraging to see Tabora start to open himself up, get that second touchdown pass of his career now.
0: It really is impressive to see with Tabor. You want to see him get more and more comfortable because with the expectations this Kaiser team has, you expect to go win a national championship. So if Tabor gets more and more comfortable with that pass game, then you're going to start to see that open up the run game for these already talented running backs, and they're going to have to really respect and keep an eye on the pass.
1: 100%. You know, three games into the year, this is his best passing game of the season. We're not even outside of the first half, so very encouraging.
0: Back to receive the punt, Terrence Smith Jr. booting it deep from the 5-yard line into Kaiser territory. Caught at the 40-yard line, fair catch by Smith Jr. And that's where Kaiser is going to take over with 3:08 left in this first half. Seahawks getting set to come back on the field offensively. Again, three consecutive touchdowns for this offense. D'Souza's got one. Marion has one. And Garcia has a touchdown.
1: I think a touchdown here really puts this out of reach to the point where if you're Cumberland's, you walk in.
0: 35-yard line, he goes down right there. But a first down and a nice completion by Deborah.

0: 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As Kaiser gonna get set to finish off the first half of year up 20-7.
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0: Back here out of the two-minute warning from Kaiser University Seahawks, driving on the 34-yard line with the 20-7 lead. Deborah, he's going to drop back. There is Garcia. Garcia out to the 30, past the 30 to the 25-yard line. It's another Seahawks first down.
10: Loving the amount of safety valves in this offense, Chris. If this guy isn't open, this design play isn't open, Tabora still has somebody to dump it off to. Not panic. You won't have to run or throw the ball away. Whether it's his tight end or whether it's a running back, he's done a good job at identifying those.
0: Akechi, the running back. Out far right is D'Souza, as well as Terrence Smith Jr. Kendall Brown Jr. also in the game, the lone receiver to the left. Tabori going to look his direction, overshoots the tight end. Berman was a little high with a minute 27 left in this first half. Ball on the 16, second and 10. Cumberland's has their three timeouts. Kaiser still has two, so plenty of time. Second down and 10. Tabora in the shotgun. Going to drop back, scanning the field. Feeling pressure, bouncing out to his right. Has a man, and a big hit delivered, but caught by Kendall Brown Jr. And it looks like possibly the one who delivered the hit for Cumberland's down on the field. Can't see a number on who that is, but he's walking off to the side. Flag on the play. Now a minute 20 left in the first half. Fun day of football here at Kaiser and across the country. Illegal hands to the face on the Kaiser offense. That looks like it's going to go against Ariskarski, the right guard. And going to back up Kaiser to the 31-yard line. Second and 25. Again, still plenty of time here, not in any hurry. Still have a minute 20 plus, two timeouts to work with if you're the Seahawks. But now, definitely passing situations. See Marion out to the left. Garcia, and it looks like D'Souza out to the far right. Going to shift Marion over to the right side. Toss it to him. Bounce out to the 30 in between tackles. Carrying a pile out towards the 25 and out of bounds. It'll still be third and long now. Under a minute left. Justin Mitchell with the tackle.
10: Just the amount of jet sweeps and reverses, Chris, that this Kaiser offense has run shows how confident they are in the blocking they have on the perimeter, whether it's the receivers, maybe it's the tight end out in space. You don't always need to run the ball up the middle to get these chunk yards, but you do need receivers that are willing to block.
0: Kaiser letting the clock run. They're on the right hash, 25 seconds left, 3rd and 25 from the 27. DeBoer is going to drop back, looking left, feeling some pressure, going to scramble out to the

0: right, past the 20, out of bounds, past the first down, past the original line of scrimmage. Out of bounds, going to be shy of the first down with 14 seconds left, and that'll bring on Dorian Hall to try a field goal. Dorian Hall's long on the season is 38 yards. He's 2 of 4 from 30 to 39 on the season. And he's going to set up on the 23-yard line, so a 33-yard field goal. From the right hash, Dorian Hall. 14 seconds left, 20 to 7 lead. Kaiser trying to add to it. Snap, hold is good. Kick from Hall is very low. And it somehow gets over for 3 points. 23 to 7 Seahawks lead. Kick is good for Hall from 33. And 11 seconds left here in this first half.
1: Kind of snuck its way through that bottom right side of the goalpost there.
0: Somehow found its way through. Was really close. It was right around that post. So Kaiser adds three. They're up 23 to 7. And got to think at this point, if you're Hall, you just kick this one deep. Don't let them return it. And hopefully going to the half with a 23 to 7 lead.
1: Yeah, at that point, this Cumberland's offense is really going to have to understand their identity heading into the second half. Are they going to pump out some more passes? Are they just going to keep trying to hammer it? I think the run game has proven to be ineffective despite some early bursts.
0: So 23 to 7, Kaiser Hall getting ready to boot it deep. Watson and Hughes back to return. Watson's been the main man today. With 11 seconds left, hopefully Hall can just boot it deep. Get Kaiser into the locker room with this big lead, and that's exactly what he's going to do. Into the back of the end zone for a touchback. And Cumberland's going to come out. Would think they'll sit on this. They do have 3 timeouts, but really not much time to make anything work, and you don't want to make any mistakes here and give the ball to Kaiser with a chance to score again going into the half.
1: I think at this point they're just going to live to see another half, like you said, going to halftime, probably sit on it, maybe run the ball here.
0: Ball at the 25-yard line. See what quarterback comes out. It is going to be Drew Gregg. And this Kaiser defense, which has really also picked it up. The offense has been the one looking really good, but the defense keeping this Cumberland's offense in check.
1: We mentioned a key of this game was going to be that defensive line, and very solid push from them both against the run and the pass this game.
0: It is Buller Jr. in the backfield lined up behind Gregg, and he's going to just hand it off to Buller Jr., who's going to bounce out to the right hash mark, out to the 30-yard line. And Cumberland's going to let the clock run out. That is the first half. The Seahawks going to go into the locker room up 23-7 here in the home opener in the 2026 season. Tyler, feels like that first half was a tale of about 2 quarters. It was Cumberland's getting that first touchdown, taking the lead. Kaiser coming off the bye, really getting settled in late into that first half.
1: 100%. I think the run was slowly established. That's the first drive was solid for Kaiser. They didn't have a problem moving the ball. Just obviously that sack put them behind. But once they were able to get both running backs going, whether it's Hayes with these outside runs, and then also D'Souza, I think it was very encouraged by coach recognizing his playmakers, not just at the back and not just in the backfield, but also his receivers, their ability to make these big time plays. Whether it was D'Souza, whether it was Marion later in the game, I think he does a good job of allocating his pieces properly. Very encouraging for a Kaiser offense that has a young quarterback. They lost their best quarterback in team history heading into this season. That's all this is like a something that can't just be replaced from one game to the next. It's a gradual thing. And the improvement from Tabora is that. It's gradual. We're seeing it unfold in front of us just in his first half. It's the best football he's played as a Seahawk already.
0: It certainly is. It was a great half all around for Kaiser to kick off the home portion of this 2026 season. Seahawks lead the Patriots 23-7 at the half. 19 minutes until the start of the second half here at Kaiser University. We're going to take a break on the Kaiser Sports Network and ESPN 106.3.
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5: Back to school season means backpacks, schedules, and busy mornings. But there's one thing a lot of families forget to plan for. What happens when school germs start spreading and someone gets sick? Joining us now is Dr. Peter McCullough with some smart ways to be prepared before the school year begins. So, Doctor, back to school is exciting, but it also seems to be the time of year that families start getting sick again. Why does this season hit so many households?
6: Because people miss an opportunity, and that is to use nasal sprays and throat sprays twice a day preventively. 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
5: What are some of the most common health issues that families run into once the school season does start?
6: The kids are back in school, they're coughing, they're sneezing, and they clearly spread viruses and other illnesses. 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
3: We are back here at Kaiser University halftime between the Seahawks and the Patriots. The number one team in the country, the Kaiser Seahawks, lead the Cumberland Patriots 23-7 at halftime. 13:15 left until the start of the second half. Coming back here, doing a quick little recap. Chris Dalt, Tyler Carmona here from Kaiser University. And Tyler, fantastic first half from this Kaiser offense, really getting their legs going.
4: Yes, that run game has just been so impressive to me, the way they've been able to mix it up. I know thunder and lightning, something we hear a lot, but they're really able to lower the shoulder, attack the perimeter, whether it's chunk runs, deep runs. Love the way they're running the ball.
3: Been a great first half. And then on the other side, looking at the Cumberland's Patriots, they scored the first points of this game, a touchdown out to Cade Lamb. But ever since then, it's been all Kaiser. Started with the return from Raphael Akechi that was called back. And from there, the momentum just took off for the Seahawks. What does Cumberland's have to do here? Down 23-7. Obviously a tall mountain to climb, but still a whole second half to make this a ball game.
4: I think that they need to develop some type of trust in their passing game, which is surprising to me because they seem to pass the ball relatively effectively throughout the first half. Just wasn't something they leaned on. You have no choice now. You're losing by three touchdowns in quite the deficit. You got to dig yourself out of the hole through the air. And I think at this point, whether it's leaning on that tight end, leaning on that gap in the middle of the field, that's the adjustment they have to make.
3: It definitely is. Start of the second half coming up in 11 minutes and 44 seconds. We will be back shortly for the start of the second half between the Seahawks and the Patriots here on 106.3 ESPN West Palm Beach and Kaiser Sports Network.
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4: From him, and it's really been due to this run getting established early on, whether it's Jonte Hayes, whether it's Akechi. Love to see Kaiser welcoming their young quarterback in with some solid runs early on in the game.
3: But I feel like the name of the game for this Kaiser offense is speed. Dallas D'Souza, the running backs, all these guys utilizing the run to open up the pass. Israel Marion, it's been very fast, high-paced offense in big chunk plays for Kaiser, really getting themselves comfortable offensively. What do you like about the speed of this offense and what it has to offer against the Cumberland's defense?
4: Yeah, they're able to attack the ground while not just running the ball inside or between the hashes. With these receivers, they can give them the ball in jet sweeps, reverses, and let them attack the perimeter without really having to throw the ball or take chances downfield. But they're still putting the ball into the hands of their playmakers. So I really like the play calling there, even just with these motions, Chris. Whether you're handing the ball off to your running back, getting the jet sweep, their defense is walking down a lot of people. They're having to man up. That's getting people to shift the strengths, putting Cumberland's in uncomfortable positions. And they've been able to run the ball pretty well this half.
3: And now switching over to Cumberland's here, the opposing team coming in at 4-0 on the season. Now they're down 23-7 here at the half. Drew Gregg has looked a little off. The Kaiser pass rush has really started to hit home, especially in that second quarter. Keo Jenkins doing a great job of that, has a sack already on the day. What does this Kaiser defense have to do? Just close out, to close this one out, up 23-7, starting the second half soon. Looking really strong defensively after allowing the first touchdown of the game.
4: Yeah, and we know what Greg's capable of, so it's not really a matter of him being inaccurate throughout this game, or at least early on in this game. He's just been getting chased all game. So I think if Cumberland is able to somehow mitigate this pass rush, hold it off for a little bit, Greg's been able to complete some passes across the middle of the field. His completion rate isn't offensively bad. If they're able to get that rolling, I think they'd be able to group, diversify that with their decent run game, get some stuff, get the ball rolling at least offensively.
3: So that'll do it here. First half, Kaiser up 23-7. Second half starting shortly on the Kaiser Sports Network. Tyler Carmona, Chris Tolt here. Start of the second half coming up right here at Kaiser University.
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6: Back here at Kaiser University in West Palm Beach, Florida, Chris Tall, Tyler Carmona here for Kaiser Seahawks football. Second half about to get underway between the Seahawks and the Patriots, and it's Kaiser with a 23-7 lead over Cumberland's. And Tyler, feels like we've said it a lot at this halftime break, but offense moving at a fast pace now for Kaiser and really starting to pull away against this Cumberland's team.
7: 100%. They built off this strong running game, came into it knowing Jonte Hayes and Rafael Akechi were the basis of their offense, were their two strongest, most productive pieces up to this point. Just now being able to build on that with the passing game. More so early in the second half, I think, was when we saw JT Tabora start to come on. This is a new job for him. He's working in uncharted territories, his first home game as a starting quarterback, but he started to come on. We saw these early dump-off passes where he's just recognizing the defense, attacking the open man right away. Didn't have to be the deep pass. And we saw him finally connect with Israel Marion on that stop-and-go, deliver a deep, beautiful deep ball. So really seeing Tabora's comfort level increase just as he goes through his first, gets these, you know, bumps and bruises as a starter, but for a number one team, got to have that signal caller, and seeing that these strides is really encouraging.
6: And yes, as you said, Tabora looking a lot more comfortable, looking very well, good into this game now. 23-7, Seahawks lead it. We'll see how they come out in the start of the second half. 15 minutes now on the clock, and the Seahawks group ready to get things going. Teams about to take the field. Cumberland's this season averaging 41 points offensively, so very far off that pace. And defensively this season, they've allowed 23.2, so right at their average here. Kaiser going to be booting it deep to Cumberland's. It'll be Dorian Hall to kick it off. And Cumberland's starting with the ball, and they got to score here. I feel like this is one of those you got to have it drives offensively, especially with this margin, down 23-7. So Cumberland's will be moving from left to right. From right to left, rather. Yeah. Kaiser kicking off from the left to the right side of the field. It'll be Watson and Hughes back deep as Hull boots it deep. And he's going to boot it over the back of the end zone for a touchback. And Cumberland's will take over at the 25-yard line.
7: Hall's been smoking these. This is his third touchback of the day. Do, like you said, do it all guy for the special teams unit. Say its strength is as a punter and as a kickoff guy, but really contributing, really just Swiss Army knife for this Kaiser Seahawks team.
6: So Cumberland's will bring that offense out onto the field, used Drew Gregg and Tanner Marsh at the quarterback position, especially in that first quarter more so felt like. Second quarter was a lot more of Drew Gregg towards the back half of it. And it is Drew Gregg now with Juan Bowler Jr., the running back, lining up behind him. Michael Petty out to the left. And then Skylar Adams up top to the right. Cade Lamb, who has the lone touchdown of this ball game for Cumberland's, currently not in on this play. Going to hand it off out to the left side and stopped short right there. Nice play at the start of this second half for this Kaiser defense. That's Quadar Cargill. For a stop. It's going to be second down for Cumberland's. And it'll be second and 11.
7: Cargill's really fit well into that hybrid linebacker role. Plays sideline to sideline. Really athletic guy who can line up in the box and also go out and cover some tight ends.
6: So Cumberland's behind the sticks now. Going to motion Skylar Adams out to the right. Fake the handoff, roll out to the left. Almost tipped off, but caught by Cade Lamb. He's going to somehow stay in bounds and work just shy of the sticks. It's going to be third and very short. Actually, now they're going to move him. Late signal by the ref. So 14 minutes left in this third quarter, and Cumberland's has themselves a first down, a completion.
7: Tanner Marsh coming in now. We'll see. Cumberland's looks to run the ball. I think we've seen Marsh throw it yet, actually.
6: So again, Tanner Marsh into the ball game. One receiver out left, three out to the right. Gonna motion Cade Lamb closer to the line of scrimmage. Gonna drop back, roll out to his right. Marsh throwing it down the field, past midfield, caught by Michael Petty for a first down in Kaiser territory.
7: Been one of the few routes that Cumberland has been able to connect on is that out headed towards the sideline, or of a deep out, recognizing the man coverage. It's a hard route to cover if you're a quarterback, being pushed, put on your heels, having to come to that sudden stop, break down on the ball. So great route there by Michael Petty.
6: First down on Kaiser's 47-yard line for Cumberland's. Tanner Marsh in again at quarterback after that completion of Michael Petty. Petty going to send the man in motion, drop back. Feeling pressure, lets go of it late, throws down the field on the slant, out to the 15 inside the 10-yard line. It's Skylar Adams for a long completion, first down. Patriots off and running here to start this second half.
7: Chris Marsh heard us question if he could throw. He went ahead and delivered a couple strikes back-to-back there.
6: So first down inside the 10-yard line. Ball is on the 7 for the Patriots. Trying to hang tough here, strike first in the second half, as they did the first half.
7: Got Gregg back in there also, and a pistol look.
6: So Drew Gregg in, the running back, Juan Bowler Jr. Skylar Adams, who just made that catch, is out to the left. Michael Petty out to the right, going to hand it off to Bowler Jr., who's going to run out to the right, past.
8: Juan Bowler Jr., the ball carrier.
6: Close to the 5-yard line, out towards the 6. So a gain of 1. And it'll be second down inside the 10. Kaiser Seahawks and Cumberland's Patriots. Weather has held off. It feels like it's the first time in forever. We haven't gotten rain around this time of day.
7: Great passing weather, especially for two running teams.
6: 11:50 now left in this third quarter. Drew Gregg still in at quarterback. Juan Bowler Jr. on his left side. Lamb And Adams out to the left. Greg looking in the middle, has a man in the end zone. That's Juan Bullard Jr. for the touchdown, his first receiving touchdown of the season. Adds that to four rushing touchdowns. And Cumberland's on their first drive of the third quarter. Punch it in for a touchdown.
7: Very crisp break at the top of the route by Bullard there. Shot into the flats like he was going to run a swing route and just came to a sudden stop. Crashed back inside. Made Antoine Williams Jr. there bite just a little bit outside before being able to get inside of him on the touchdown.
6: So 11:34 left in this third quarter, and Cumberland's on the board. It's a low extra point attempt, but it sneaks in. So 23-14, extra point is good from Armin, his second one of the ball game. And now we'll see that Kaiser offense come out and try and respond.
7: See, and that was, you mentioned at halftime, some of the keys for that Cumberland offense was going to be if they could mix things up. If they could mix things up, threaten vertically, threaten downfield, they'll be able to run the ball just as successfully as they did early in the game. We saw that now. This is a team that has productive receivers, experienced receivers. So that's not surprised to see Cumberland finally make it click downfield with the passing.
6: So the kickoff teams will come on the field. Kaiser getting the ball for their first time in this second half. It'll be Marion and a catchy back deep. On to kick it off. Cole Ruling for the Patriots. Now they're within 9 points, still a two-possession game, but got what they needed out of that drive to start off the third quarter. Came out with purpose and scored pretty quick. Inside of 4 minutes, they scored. And now Ruling will boot it deep. A short kick, actually, that's going to hop and be fielded at the 25-yard line, bouncing out and staying at the 25-yard line for Kaiser after an awkward tackle is Aiden Malcolm. And that's where Kaiser's going to take over.
7: Did you think Aiden Malcolm thought he'd be returning three kicks today?
6: I don't think so. Definitely don't think so.
7: Yeah, definitely Cumberland's going with the pooch kick strategy, try to keep the ball out of Kaiser's playmakers. We saw what happened the one time they did kick to a catchy. So, like we mentioned previously, curious to see if the Seahawks just kind of bump their backup line up,
6: Here we go. First drive of the second half for the Seahawks. JT DeBoer, the quarterback. Raphael Akechi, the running back, on the right side. Gonna motion D'Souza, hand it off to Akechi. He's gonna run it up the middle, out to the right hash, just shy of the 40 for a first down.
7: Love the patience from Akechi there. He's willing to sit there, even if it's just for a split second, let his blocks develop, wait for his guys to, you know, whether it's a combo block, whether it's a double team, let things play out in front of him before hitting the hole.
6: So Raphael Akechi and Kaiser got themselves a first down at the 39-yard line. Their own 39-yard line. And the handoff to Marion going to be fought hard for a gain of two. That was almost caught way behind the line. But Marion, thanks to his speed and elusiveness, able to avoid a big loss.
7: Very surprised that wasn't a tackle for loss. He was almost wrapped around the neck, stumbled for a bit, made a couple guys miss. Even the fact that he was able to get 2 or 3 yards out of that play was pretty impressive.
6: Turns out to be a gain of three, so second and seven from the Kaiser 42-yard line. Akechi in the backfield behind Deborah. Gonna motion him out right, look left, scanning, still looking, now running right, throws down the side behind Akechi. It's gonna be incomplete, and it's gonna be third down.
7: Had the right idea on the back shoulder there, just a bit inside to Akechi, who was running down the sideline there. Nice little scramble drill chemistry form between him and his running back. I mentioned safety valves, and Akechi's fluidity catching the ball to the backfield really helps him serve as that backup check down look for Deborah.
6: So it is third and seven. See Xavier Tucker in the ball game on the right side. Two receivers to the left. DeBoer is passing. He's standing around his own 37-yard line. Zips it in the middle of the field. Incomplete. Broken up on defense by Cumberland's. And that's Justin Mitchell with the breakup. So fourth down, 10 minutes and 4 seconds on the clock in the third quarter, and Cumberland's is going to get the ball right back. Just like that, about a minute and a half later, after scoring a touchdown, Cumberland's trying to make this a one-score game. Ron Watson back at his own 15-yard line. Dorian Hall standing on his own 27-yard line. He'll walk it up to the 30 and boot it deep. Watson signals fair catch in front of the 10-yard line. And a flag flies on the play in Kaiser territory. We'll see what the refs rule. Kaiser walking off the field. No signal yet from the refs. With 9:57 left in this third quarter, we got ourselves a ball game. False start on Kaiser. Illegal formation. And we're going to get immediate timeout here, so we're going to take a quick break on the Kaiser Sports Network and ESPN 106.3. Cumberland's coming out down 23-14 here at Kaiser University.
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6: We are back here after the media timeout. Kaiser defense coming onto the field, first and 10 for Cumberland's on their own 17-yard line. Down by 9 points. They already have a touchdown in this third quarter. Trying to make it a one-score game. And Tyler, Kaiser defense was just on the field not too long ago either. So they're going to have to regroup here quickly and force a stop.
7: I think Cumberland's was able to come out of the half with some energy just because they saw success early in the game. They knew this is a team that they can play with. They're capable of competing against. Just some mistakes, some adjustments that they didn't make throughout the first half. But coming into the second half, hot.
6: And it looks like Tanner Marsh in the backfield. And he's going to quarterback run it for a gain of one. With now under 10 minutes left in this third quarter, Kaiser defense trying to force a stop, not let this ball game get any closer. It was a good drive for the Patriots out of this second half.
7: Still working that constant rotation under center. Wondering if they're going to reach a point where they just stay with Marsh at quarterback, given his success throwing the ball now, too.
6: Cade Lamb and Skylar Adams out to the left. And now Drew Gregg into the game. That one's dropped by the tight end, Matt Clayton. And it's going to be third down. On the 20-yard line, third and 7 for the Patriots. Running back in the ballgame, Jaden Clayton. It's been running back by committee between Bullard Jr. and Clayton. probably seen a little more Buller Jr., but we have also seen a fair share of Jaden Clayton in this ballgame. So Drew Gregg from the 20, third and seven. Two receivers out to the left, one to the right. Drew Gregg going to drop back in the pocket. Scanning, throws left almost. It is picked off by Kaiser. On the far side of the field, the Seahawks get the turnover. And it's DJ Bryant with the interception, his first of the season. The sophomore, a nice diving play out towards the sideline to set up Kaiser in great scoring position.
7: Yeah, on coverage on Michael Petty, and he just ran the route for him there. Petty was running a curl, 10 yards, heading back to the quarterback, and Bryant just didn't open the gate. He wasn't threatened by that vertical movement, by that full sprint that Petty was putting on him. He was able to just change directions, break on the ball, and pull that down.
6: So JT Deborah and company back out onto the field. Raphael Akechi on the field. Two receivers to the left. Deborah under center. He's going to hand it off to Akechi, who runs it up the middle. Close to that 20-yard line.
7: And the next time they send someone in motion, just encouraging the viewers to watch that Cumberland's defense, specifically their front seven, to see the adjustment they have to make and just see how that clears things out for that Kaiser offense.
6: It was an 8-gain yard for Akechi, second and two from the 20-yard line. 8:40 left in this game. Kaiser from the left hash. Deborah with two receivers right, sending D'Souza in motion. Going to hand it off up the middle, bouncing in between the tackles. Is Akechi once more for a first down now into the red zone. The Seahawks and an injured player on the field for Cumberland, who's down in pain.
7: And back, you know, back to my previous, comment, Chris, that motion, we see D'Souza come across the left side. Cumberland's edge rusher then can't crash down, and they're trying to seal the edge. They can't bite on the jet sweep. That doesn't allow him to crash down and stop the run. Then Akechi goes for 3 or 4 yards because the defensive end can't crash down and make the tackle. He's worried about the jet sweep.
6: So player down, injured on the field, being checked on. We're going to take a quick break right here. Actually, we're going to stay right here. The player is up now after being down on the field, waiting to see a number on him. It looks like it's Jathan Willis from Cumberland's holding his arm, his right arm. So we are going to stay right here after a first down carry. Ball on Kaiser. On the Cumberland's 14-yard line, first down and 10, 8:22 left in this third quarter. Kaiser trying to score their first points of the half. Deborah with Akechi in the backfield along with him. Akechi bouncing out to the right after going up the middle. Gains 6 out to the 8-yard line.
7: Curious to see if Deborah eventually pulls it on these zone reads. He's given the option to sprint it to the perimeter every time. I think we'll see a point where he just holds on to it himself and runs it in.
6: Very well could. Deborah has done very good with those delayed handoffs and really fooling the defense to this point. You're now going to send Marion in motion, roll out right, fake the handoff, dumps it out to the tight end, Berman, who's getting knocked out of bounds. And it'll be third down, 7:35 on the clock, third quarter. Clock keeps running. See Xavier Tucker back out onto the field. 7:25 now. Ball on the 7. Third and 3 for Kaiser. Empty backfield for Deborah. Trips out to the right, as well as Leo Berman. Israel Marion out to the right. Quarterback keeper up the middle. Stuffed close to the marker. Looks like it's a first down for the Kaiser Seahawks. So first and very short to go. Ball on the 4-yard line. Now 6:43 left in this third quarter. Akechi lining up in the backfield behind Deborah. One receiver out left, one to the right. Get a motion, Marion out to the left. Hands it off to a catchy right up the middle. He's into the end zone. A Seahawks touchdown. Raphael Akechi punches it in, and it's 29-14 Seahawks.
7: Way to keep it simple for the Seahawks offense there. Those zone reads are clearly what they've been leaning on, not just this game, but throughout the season. It gives them three options. It could be the jet sweep, it could be the quarterback, it could be that zone read up the middle. Just that diversity of play calling, the different options, keeps this defense on their toes. And I think when you have an O-line that's going to get that push, just keep doing it.
6: So 29-14, Dorian Hall on for the extra point. That one is up, and it is true. So 30-14 Seahawks, 6:24 left in the third quarter. And the Seahawks respond after giving up a touchdown. Now pushing that score back up to 16. So a good job, Tyler, for Kaiser. Again, going with their dominant back and a catchy in a spot where you run the ball. Not trying anything fancy, just saying, hey, we're going to run it. You got to stop them. And that's exactly what Kaiser did. They ran a catchy up the gut for the touchdown.
7: It reflects why this is such a successful program. They know their identity. They don't try to stray away from what it is. This is a running team. This is a team who pounds the ball down your throat. If you're at the goal line, what else are you going to do?
6: Exactly. So now Dorian Hall on the field for the kickoff. Very busy man today, Dorian Hall.
7: See if he gets another touchback. I wonder what his personal record is.
6: But being busy is good in the case of Dorian Hall for this Kaiser team. Means they're scoring a lot. Extra points, field goals, and kickoffs after points. So Hall's going to boot it deep over the head of Watson and into the end zone for a touchback. So Cumberland's going to come out, start from the 25 with 6:24 left in this third quarter. Now Cumberland's finding themselves in a spot where they have to respond. And if you're Kaiser, you like it because you keep putting the pressure on that Cumberland's offense to break through.
7: I think that Cumberland's offense is establish the fact that they are capable of throwing the ball decently. I'm just wondering, at what point do they lean on Tanner Marsh? Drew Gregg has just not gotten it done for them today. This may be, frankly, the best quarterback in program history. Last season broke all these records, but that doesn't mean if it's not working, you just need to stick with it.
6: Drew Gregg is the quarterback in the game right now. Receiver, two receivers to the right, two to the left. And Bowler Jr. is the running back. He's going to be sent out to Gregg's right. Gregg looking left, though. Pressure breaks out of it. Slides down for a gain of four. So it'll be second down and six to go for Cumberland's.
7: Had Kane Lamb open on a hitch there, just a little hesitant to pull the trigger before Chandler Percival came down.
6: So second down and six. Clock now under 6 minutes to go in the third quarter. Again, perfect weather right now today. Still sunny, blue skies, a few clouds. Weather has been perfect for the home opener here for Kaiser football in this 2026 campaign. Gregg hands the ball off. Up the middle goes Bullard Jr. Going to be right at the line again, and he gets the first down. So first down, Patriots. And they'll get the chains moving two plays into this drive. Kaiser defense has allowed two touchdowns in this game. But ultimately, after they allowed that first touchdown, they really learned from it, and they dominated. They get the interception on Cumberland's last drive, and looks like they're learning from those mistakes that they made on that previous drive. Gregg going to look down the left sideline, fighting for it, out of bounds, but making the catch was Michael Petty. Couldn't get a foot in, wasn't relatively close. Now 4:53 left at 2nd and 10 for Cumberland's from the 36-yard line.
7: Yeah, Percival manned up, squeezed him towards the sideline there, knowing he had safety help over the top, so knowing he could be a bit more physical, a bit more aggressive facing that receiver on the go ball.
6: Drew Gregg trying to lead a rally. Two receivers out left, one to the right. Hand off to Bullard Jr., and he's going to be wrapped up by a storm of Kaiser Seahawks on that defense. to make it third down. Tackle for Kaiser was made by Nathan Richardson, the junior from Tampa, Florida. Now third and nine on the 37-yard line. Trying to get a stop, get off the field.
7: See if that connection between Greg and... Oh, we got Marsh back in
6: Marsh
7: the game.
6: Now back into the ball game. Marsh scrambling, rolling out right, feeling pressure from Jenkins. Throws it up the middle. And it was complete to Smith, but it's going to be fourth down.
7: Interesting. They usually look for Marsh for a lot of runs, brought him out there on a passing down. Had success throwing the ball throughout the day today. Weren't able to get the first on that play.
6: So Cumberland's bringing on the punt team. Smith Jr. will be back to receive. He's at the 30-yard line. Atkinson, the punter, punting from his own 20. Kaiser up 30-14, 4:01 left in this third. Atkinson boots it deep. Smith Jr. waves fair catch, standing at his own 28-yard line. And that's where the Seahawks are going to take over. Coming out with a nice lead and a drive, if they have a successful one, Tyler, could really start to put this game away. It's not over yet. Still a two-possession game. But a good drive here could go a long way towards getting closer to that win.
7: Especially being that they already have the lead. Wondering if Kaiser uses this to take a chance to test their passing game. See how far they can move the ball down the field with the primarily passing drive, being that they have some pressure on them already. This team's capable of running the ball successfully and efficiently. See if they could lead with the pass at one point.
6: So Kaiser coming out to the field. They're going to start with the ball on their own 18-yard line. Tabora bringing the offense back out onto the field. See D'Souza out there. And then also see Jonte Hayes, the running back on this drive. Going to shift Hayes out to his right side and hand it off to him. Hayes breaks a few tackles out to the left side for a nice gain on first down. Jonte Hayes into the game. Last drive, it was Rafael Akechi with the touchdown. Now Jonte Hayes getting his turn.
7: It's these inside zones keep going for the chunks of 3-4 yards. It's because of these motions and these delayed handoffs by Tabora.
6: Second down from the 24-yard line. Tabora going to roll out to his right. Throw has a man. That's D'Souza, a little change of direction. Out to the 40, breaks a tackle to the 30, 20, 10. No one's going to catch him. Second touchdown of the game for Dallas D'Souza. I don't know how he got out of the way of that one, but it's a Seahawks touchdown. And they're pulling away here in the third quarter.
7: Talk about impressive run after the catch there. He's headed across the field on a deep crosser, nearly stepping out of bounds, able to just get low, sink his hips, change directions across the field. I mean, he almost made two defenders crash into each other there, Chris.
6: He really did. And that's what speed can do. Dallas D'Souza using that speed again. Another huge touchdown play for D'Souza.
7: To become in full speed, just stick your foot in the ground and change the other way like that. Already 40 yards down the field.
6: Now here comes Dorian Hill for the extra point. This one's up, and it is good. So 37-14 Seahawks lead. 3:06 left in this third quarter. It's all Seahawks right now here in West Palm Beach.
7: D'Souza, I mean, just proving that if that connection, if that chemistry is established with Tabora, he can just build off that dynamic season he had last year. Obviously, more established quarterback under center, but he's been practicing with this guy for a couple years already. They're familiar with each other. Tabora knows what D'Souza's capable of, and that explains why that's who he's looking for downfield on these big plays.
6: So two touchdowns in the second half for Kaiser. Two touchdowns on the game for D'Souza. And D'Souza, that don't want to call him veteran because he's a sophomore on the field, but he's really one of these true leaders for this receiving core for Kaiser. Doing a great job for the Seahawks today.
7: Yes, as a freshman, school record 72 catches for 906 yards, the second best receiving season out of any Kaiser receiver ever. This is a freshman, so very excited to see what the future holds for this young man.
6: Dorian Hall on to boot it deep. Again, said it, the more we see Dorian Hall, the better this game is going to be for Kaiser. And hopefully Hall can boot it deep past the end zone to keep it away from these dangerous return men, and that's what he...
7: Chris, the guys on the kickoff team also probably love all these touchbacks. They don't have to hit anybody. Just free little jog down the field, catch your breath.
6: Break.

0: and 8 to go on the 27th. Cumberland trying to regroup. Seen some good from Tanner Marsh in this ball game. He started to open up the pass a bit, too. That'll be Lamb and Adams out to the left.
1: Still working that rotation. Greg back in at quarterback.
0: Greg drops back. Looking right. Picked off again by Kaiser. Second interception in the second half for the Seahawks. And that one's taken away by Kaiser. So an interception, second one of this second half. Apologies on the number. It's Tommy Battle the fourth, the senior for this Kaiser team, with the interception. That's his first on the season. And Tommy Battle coming up clutch, setting up Kaiser in great field position. So Tommy Battle with the pick. JT DeBora back out on the field. He's going to throw it off in the flat for a nice gain on first down. That one's to Terrence Smith Jr., who's been on the field for a lot of returns. But getting a quick play right there, now out of bounds.
1: Kaiser back to that 12 personnel, two tight ends on the field. See if they look to run the ball now that they're in the red zone, approaching the red zone.
0: Jonte Hayes, the running back on this drive. D'Souza is up top to the left. Julian Garcia also into the game. Going to send Brown Jr. in motion and run it up the middle with Hayes. Ball is on the 17-yard line. Minute 25 left in this third quarter. Kaiser chugging along thanks to some picks and some strong offense. Score is currently 37-14. Lots of options here. It is second down and 8 on the 15. Hands it off to Hayes. He's got a big hole out to the right side. Touchdown, Jonte Hayes. Seahawks.
1: DeBora is really freezing that edge in linebacker with these delayed handoffs. Just how fast he's sprinting out after these fakes. You're freezing two of the second level defenders. It makes the run a lot easier for Hayes, who's just been running at will once he reaches the red zone. Big 6'1", 200 plus pound back. Hard to carry. Not a lot of people are going to want to touch you in confined space.
0: With 56 seconds left in this third quarter, it's 43-14 Kaiser. Now Dorian Hall, another extra point attempt.
1: Impressive that Kaiser was able to just put that short-lived second half spark from Cumberland's to bed. We saw Cumberland's come out hot after that second half.
0: So that one's up and good. 44-14, 56 seconds left in this third quarter. And how about the running room from Kaiser? Really the defense setting them up. But back-to-back drives, Akechi and Jonte Hayes scoring touchdowns.
1: I honestly think now, you know, I mentioned trying to establish the passing game, but when you have running backs like this, DeBora, this team kind of different from last year where it was a spread team, 3-4 receivers on the field at once. With DeBora, two tight end set, a quarterback who commands the offense well. Seems like he's starting to get the hang of things. When you run the ball like that, this is the team's new identity this year.
0: It is. So Dorian Hall on to boot it deep once again. Watson and Hughes out there. Hall kicks it deep over the head of Watson. Touchback. With 56 seconds left in this third quarter, it's been a busy one for the Kaiser offense and defense. Forcing a few turnovers, couple picks, and a lot of touchdowns, a lot of points for this high-flying Seahawks offense. Kaiser, the number one team in the country. Cumberland's coming into this game, their real first big test of the season, coming in at 4-0. Already

0: matching their win total from last season. But Kaiser trying to get to a winning record on the season, currently 1-1.
1: Some defensive substitutions for Kaiser. Two new cornerbacks in.
0: Drew Gregg, the quarterback. And he's going to hand it off to Bullard Jr. He's going to be stopped by that defensive front from Kaiser. And it's going to be second down. 45 seconds left in this third quarter.
1: Those new corners for Kaiser are Daniel Bellow on the right side. And then it is Tyler Serafin on the left side, sophomore from Plantation. Daniel Bellow, the senior from Timber Creek out in Orlando.
0: So, again, another good thing to see Kaiser. Let these guys get experience. Let them get reps here. Big lead. 20 seconds left in this third quarter. And Drew Gregg trying to get some momentum going on offense. Gregg's going to drop back for a pass. Pressure's coming. He scrambles out of it. Still feeling pressure. Lofts it to the midfield. And that's Skylar Adams, who comes away with a nice catch. Nice throw from Gregg for a first down. 5 seconds left in the third, and Kaiser's going to be set up right around midfield.
1: Mentioned those new DBs. That was Tyler Serafin in coverage on the blaze out there. You know, especially for a group that's so confident in their veteran defensive backs, guys who've been starting here for a while, that's the first group they wanted to rotate. They wanted to see if these young guys are capable of stepping in. Maybe if one of these older veterans gets hurt, they can be relied on.
0: We're going to take a break here on Kaiser Sports Network and ESPN 106.3. Fourth quarter coming our way. Cumberland's with the ball. Down 44-14 against the Kaiser Seahawks.
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0: We are back here at Kaiser University, West Palm Beach, Florida. Start of the fourth quarter coming up. Chris Tolt, Tyler Carmona here. And it's all Kaiser, 44-13. Tyler, everything going right for the Seahawks.
1: And Cumberland's came out of the locker room in that second half. Like, they were shot out of a cannon. 9 points, or two scores on their first two drives, but just been flat ever since. Just that Kaiser offense stomping down the field at will with these short runs, mixing in a dump-off pass every now and then, maybe a screen, maybe a reverse, but just pure smash-mouth football from the Seahawks right now.
0: It really has been, and the Seahawks also now forcing the turnovers. A couple picks in that third quarter. Good job defensively to set up the offense with some very short fields. It was DJ Bryan and Tommy Battle with some picks. And coming out for quarterback right now, Tanner Marsh. Tanner Marsh and Drew Gregg out there.
1: Interesting look. Yeah, we're seeing Marsh lined up behind Gregg. Seems like they have sort of a split back look here. Let's see what they end up stepping into. Yeah, split back.
0: It is Drew Gregg as the quarterback. Bullard Jr. shifting out left and going to dump it off to Marsh, who's going to take a quick cut and get out of bounds at the 40, tackled out of bounds, and it'll be second and 10.
1: I like the play design from Cumberland's there. Get your far side back as the lead blocker, have the other guy come across, little slip screen. Creativity's been there for Cumberland's. It's just been a matter of execution, finding the right rhythm, in terms of identity? Is this going to be a team that mixes in a couple passes, or are they just going to keep running it? The quarterback rotation as well.
0: Second and six on the Kaiser 40-yard line. Bullard Jr. in the backfield out by the 48. Hand off to Bullard Jr. He's going to be stuffed behind the line. And it'll be third down out at the 42-yard line.
1: That was Malik Raz there in the backfield. Their strong safety, the defensive back on this team who's most willing to step up and make a tackle. I'd say they all are, but Raz loves to get his nose dirty. Second on the team in tackles last year, 53, 6.5 tackles for loss and a sack.
0: Third and seven on the 42-yard line. Clock ticking away. 13:50 left in this ball game. All Seahawks on a Saturday afternoon in the home opener. See Petty and Lamb out on the field. The two top receivers for Cumberland's. And going to loft it into double coverage. And a flag flies. Going to be pass interference. It was intended for Skylar Adams deep down the field around the 10-yard line.
1: Seems like Daniel Bello got a little bit handsy downfield there. Hard to keep up with a bigger target, especially being a cornerback, keeping up with a tight end like that.
0: So it's going to set up Cumberland's deeper into Kaiser territory. Drew Gregg going towards the sideline. Looks like we're going to get Tanner Marsh here again. Waiting for the ruling from the ref.
1: I'm curious to see if Cumberland sticks with this quarterback rotation throughout the year, even, given that these are two talented guys. I wonder if they just find a way to allocate, you know, their strengths in a way where they can maybe keep both of these guys on the field at the same time.
0: It is Tanner Marsh right now at quarterback. Ball is on the 27, first and 10. Bullard Jr. to the left of Tanner Marsh, the junior, 6'3", 215-pound quarterback. Two running backs in the game, fakes the handoff to Clayton, and bouncing out for a short gain is Marsh to the right. So second down and six now on the 23-yard line, on the 24.
1: That was Joshua McDowell, the D2 transfer out of Miles College from Southridge High School. Got there in the backfield. Very solid tackle.
0: 44-14, 13 minutes left on the clock. Now it looks like Drew Gregg back in the game. Bullard Jr. behind him. Gregg's going to drop back. Looking for his options. Throws to the back of the left side of the end zone. Incomplete, too far, too much on the pass, and it's third down. It was intended for Skylar Adams in the back of the end zone, so Cumberland's using their A guy still in the receiving core with this deficit. It is 44-14 once again. Kaiser in front. Cumberland's had a 7-0 lead in this game, but that was a long time ago. Kaiser has certainly flipped that switch.
1: And Skylar Adams has had that one-on-one look on the backside pretty much all game, with Kaiser having their safeties usually playing inside the hash. Just been a matter of either Gregg nor Marsh taking the shot.
0: Drew Gregg needs a pass for a first down off the hands of Maddox McKinney. And it's going to be fourth down and six, 12:36 left. Couple linemen on the ground for Cumberland's. Someone appears to be shaken up, but now going to get up. Looks like Nick Goodwin, who's running off the field on his own, so that's good to see with a couple trainers. Nick Goodwin, the right tackle, the junior from Knoxville, Tennessee. And Cumberland's obviously going to go for this one in Kaiser territory, fourth and six on the 23. Drew Gregg, the quarterback. Chandler Shields out left. Run Watson in motion to the left. Gregg dropping back. Now he's going to throw right. Overthrows Petty. And a flag, a late flag out back by the quarterback. See some extracurriculars going out on that field. Teams getting chippy with one another in the trenches. So we'll see what's called on this. I thought it looked like in the end zone. There was no flag in the end zone, but it almost looked like Petty got held. But we'll see what the call is here. Cumberland's walking off the field. We saw some chippiness in the first half, but the refs calmed that one down and nothing amounted from there. Refs having a discussion at the 30-yard line.
1: Just on that play alone, Chris, we saw Kaiser's confidence in their defensive backs, being willing to man up, you know, four wide downfield in the red zone. Those are tough routes to cover, but if you're able to man up, that also allows you to send, you know, a couple blitzes, put pressure in the box, not allowing them to run the ball if you have that much faith in your defensive backs.
0: So teams are off the field. Still no wording from the refs. Here we go. Going to be on both teams. And then it looks like a hold on Kaiser as well. A lot of signals there from the ref. It is offsetting penalties. With 12:30 left in this game. Trying to work out the difficulties here. Figure out what exactly is going to go on, but it's 44-14 Seahawks, 12:30 left in this game. Looked like they said offsetting penalties on each side, and it looked like at the end of it, the ref signaled the hold on Kaiser. Seahawks, right now, doing a great job this ball game, really opening up the pass game, Tyler. The run game's been dominant. We're going to stay right here. Both teams looking like they're going to get ready to come back onto the field. Cumberland's and Kaiser. Next up for the Patriots, they have a bye week, and then they'll be back at home versus Campbellsville. So after a long trip to South Florida, Kaiser will also, flipping to Kaiser, they are going to be at St. Thomas next week before being back home against Florida Memorial on the 10th. So Kaiser offense back out onto the field after that turnover on downs from their own 11. Handed it off to Akechi. And a nice run on first down. So it was a turnover on downs. Apologies for the confusion. A lot of issues on that play with the extracurriculars and the fouls called. But it was all offsetting. So nothing happened individually for each team. It is second and one from the 21-yard line to Bora. One receiver, two to the right, one to the left. Going to fake the handoff, throw it out in the flat. Big gain down the sideline and tripped up at the 35. Max Thomas, the senior tight end, getting some action here in the fourth quarter.
1: That was one of his first plays having checked in the game. Thomas now breaking loose on that run in the flats, showing the speed at the tight end position too.
0: Max Thomas from Orlando, Florida, played at Cypress Creek High School. And Kaiser going to go hurry offense here, trying to bounce around some tackles. Great patience from Raphael Akechi to have a nice gain on that in Cumberland's territory.
1: Akechi really is like a prototypical running back when you look at combine his patience, the ability to just bounce defenders off of him, and then that speed. We saw him almost take a kickback earlier in the game. Just a very well-rounded back who can really be handed the ball in any type of situation.
0: Second down and two from the 25-yard line, 44-14. sure Kaiser would love to get to 50 here.
10: Yeah.
0: 6 points away from that touchdown would do it. Deborah, he's going to roll out right. Throws towards the end zone. Caught and out of bounds by Terrence Smith Jr. Out right by the goal line. Now 10:44 left on the clock. And Kaiser's on the doorstep again.
1: Great patience by Deborah letting that play set up. Noticing the deep third, noticing the corner bail, taking the deep play, but knowing he also has the wheel route coming right behind him.
0: Running back in the game is Akechi. First down on the 3. Going to let the clock tick a little bit here, maybe slow it down a little bit. Fakes the handoff, throws it outside. There's Thomas. And he's tackled short of the end zone. And so it'll be second down. It was completed, so Thomas's second completion on this drive. Second reception. Under 10 minutes now, 9:55 remaining. From the 3, 44-14. Kaiser going to chew some clock here. Go a little slower now. Akechi in the backfield behind Deborah. Going to send Kendall Brown Jr. in motion. Hands it off to Akechi. Pile by the goal line. Going to be stopped just short. Now it's third down.
1: I know we mentioned it early, Chris, but waiting for the moment that Deborah just pulls it. They may be saving that for another game, keeping it in their back pocket, but he easily would have just
0: he would have walked it in. Yeah. There was nobody on the outside to the right where he went. So now third and goal from the 1 as we creep towards 9 minutes left in this ball game. Deborah under center. They're going to hand it off to Akechi. He's going to run into the pile and into the end zone for a touchdown. Kaiser Seahawks have scored 50 points in this ball game.
1: On that run, Chris, we see multiple Cumberland defenders standing on the Kaiser letters, just being driven back multiple yards, one of them with their helmet off. Great push by the offensive line on that play.
0: Akechi with yet another touchdown for this Seahawks team today. They've been a well-oiled machine in this ballgame. Hall on for the extra point, looking to make it 51-14.
1: Exactly what
0: it's
1: you're looking for.
0: And good. So 51-14, Kaiser Seahawks. Rafael Akechi with another touchdown. Now 9 minutes on the dot left in this ball game. And Kaiser, after a strong start to the second half for Cumberland's, it's been all Kaiser.
1: I think Seahawks offensive coordinator Miles Notkin has really gotten exactly what he's been looking for from this game. You're able to lean into your identity as a team while still develop the part of the facet that they've sort of struggled with up to this point of the season. This isn't a passing team, admittedly, but they're improving. They're showing both comfort and actual capability to throw the ball down the field. The weapons are there. Now DePore is showing that he can actually be this team's quarterback.
0: So Dorian Hall will punt it deep. It'll be, again, Hughes and Watson back deep to receive. But Dorian Hall's been booting them past the end zone, so unlikely to get a chance at a return with 9 minutes left in this ballgame. Kaiser up 51-14. A great start to the home portion of the season. And Watson into the end zone for a touchback. Caught it, went down to a knee. And Cumberland's going to come out and start at the 25-yard line. So, Tyler, another drive, another Kaiser score. How about this offense? Again, I feel like we've said it now a million times today. Obviously, 51 points in this ball game, but what is going right specifically in this second half for Kaiser offensively?
1: When you associate, or when you hear the word high-powered offense, you associate that with a downfield, passing-heavy team, but they've proven that you can run up the score while running the ball, especially if you mix in a few passes here and there. You're able to find some type of success throwing the ball. So I think just growth is what I've seen from this Kaiser offense. We're already aware.

0: what they can do on the ground. These two newcomer running backs are just going to be the centerpiece of their offense for sure. Just some questions about the supporting cast, and I think these questions have been answered up to this point. You're going against an undefeated team. Your new quarterback goes in and handles it without much concern. He's kept the ball. He's kept the ball, which is most important, and he's also been able to make some plays and, you know, flash some of his skills as a signal caller.
1: I mean, we've seen from this Kaiser offense, we've seen D'Souza score a pair of touchdowns. We've seen Akechi and Jonte Hayes do great jobs today. Tabora has really looked very solid as well, not forcing the ball in spots where he could have had to. He's really keeping this offense under control. And for a young quarterback that's a sophomore in his first year starting, looking very, very clean here today.
0: Yeah, especially, as you mentioned, there was big shoes to fill, him being a young guy as well. Good to see that he's not trying to overdo it. I think he knows that this hasn't been a necessarily dynamic start to the season for him. That doesn't mean he's trying to do too much. He's handled it one game at a time, and this game has been a very positive one for him.
1: So 8:59 left in this ball game. Both teams about to come out onto the field. Cumberland's will be starting from the 25-yard line. And the Seahawks, see if they can keep it going on defense. Two interceptions in this second half. Up until this second half, it was a relatively clean game for the turnovers. No turnovers in the first half. And Kaiser coming out here, doing a good job in the second half. In that secondary, taking away the ball two times. Tanner Marsh in the game at quarterback. Two receivers to his right. Gonna flip the ball back and off the hand. Ball's on the ground. See who has it. A pile of Seahawks. They're pointing towards their direction. And it is Seahawk ball. Another turnover. Third one of this half. That was off the hand of the running back, Jaden Clayton. It was right there for him to have. He just dropped it. And Kaiser set up well into Cumberland's territory with 8:47 left.
0: We're witnessing the avalanche, Chris. That's what happens when, you know, teams start to get down. Things start to, everything just falls apart all at once, it seems like. You know, it's not really gradual. It's almost everything starts to go wrong. We're seeing that for this Cumberland's team.
1: So first and 10 for Kaiser on the 18-yard line. We'll see if they want to go high tempo here again like they've been doing. But new quarterback in the game, Damari Charlton, the junior from Miami, Florida, by way of Southridge High School. So Charlton in the game. He's going to hand the ball off. Stopped after a gain of a few to Varian Terry, the freshman from Homestead, Florida. Terry on the season, 11 attempts, 53 yards, as long as 14. High school, he recorded three 100-yard games.
0: High school rivals in the same backfield, Chris. Palmetto Southridge, bad blood there.
1: All that matters now is that they're both Kaiser Seahawks and that they're going to hopefully lead this team far. Charlton, getting his first reps at quarterback on the day. 3 of 5 passing on the season for 36 yards. One rushing touchdown and his longest rush on the year, 33 yards. So a dual-threat quarterback in Charlton. Terry behind Charlton. And they're going to motion Kendall Brown Jr. Hand it off. Chewing some clock to Terry. Clock now under 8 minutes left in this ball game, and it'll be third down to go for Kaiser on the 14. On the 13. So third down, see where they go. Third and 5. Charlton trying to pick up the first. Clock continues to tick. Two receivers to the right, two to the left, including a tight end. Gonna throw left, dump it off, trying to get around a defender into the end zone. A touchdown for Terrence Smith Jr. Charlton's first touchdown pass on the season.
0: Yeah, able to get their young quarterback. And Terrence Smith Jr., we hear about D'Souza, we hear about Israel Marion, but Smith, both sort of a utility gadget guy who's really been effective in this Kaiser offense. Maybe a third option in the receiver game.
1: And we've seen Tyron Smith Jr. on returns today. He is one of the main return men outside of Marion on some punts. So we've seen Smith already in this ball game. First touchdown for him, though, on the season. Extra point is good. It's 58-14 with 7:03 left on the clock.
0: It's also Smith who caught the wheel route down the sideline near the end zone earlier in the fourth quarter. Made a nice adjustment, so good to see him coming on for this offense.
1: All Kaiser Seahawks here on a Saturday afternoon. Again, the first home game of the season for Kaiser. And looking really good in front of the home crowd here today. With 7:03 left, 58-14, the floodgates, as you said, Tyler, they opened up and they opened up fast. Back to return. Still going to be Watson and Hughes. See who comes out at quarterback this drive. Dorian Hall ready to boot it deep again. This is not a replay. Dorian Hall is booting it away after another Kaiser Seahawk touchdown. 58-14, Seahawks lead it.
0: And if I had to guess, Chris, it is going to be a touchback.
1: We will see. Trying to keep it away from, again, a dangerous return man in Watson. And that one is booted well over Watson's head into the back of the end zone for a touchback. And Cumberland will start it out at the 25-yard line. See what Cumberland does here if they decide to just run it and eat some clock, not force any mistakes here again. Made the mistake on the last drive, a fumble by Clayton, a pitch back to him, a flip from Marsh off the hands of Clayton, and Kaiser recovered the fumble. And in quarterback it is Drew Gregg, who leads Cumberland's all-time in many categories from the quarterback position. So Gregg, get a motion, Maddox, McKinney. Now fake the handoff, throw it to McKinney on the left side. A nice play for a first down and more out to the 38-yard line for the Patriots.
0: That connection to McKinney's been one of the only real consistent ones throughout the game, whether it's up the middle in the flats, but just despite his success with this team, especially first four games of the year, Gregg just hasn't been able to find some consistent connections.
1: Gregg has not been able to. So 6:36 left in this ball game. Get a motion, a receiver out to the right. Gregg going to hand it off to Clayton, and he's going to be stuffed by that defensive front for Kaiser. That was Kevin Campbell Jr., the freshman from Archbishop McCarthy High School.
0: We're seeing almost an entirely new front seven from Kaiser here right now. We got Sophies Jorvalis, defensive lineman junior, out there.
1: Second down and 10 for Cumberland's. Inside of 6 minutes now, ball on their own 38-yard line.
0: Another substitution is Kevin Campbell, the freshman from Miami.
1: Snap taken by Marsh, slips in the backfield, somehow stays upright, throws down the field, overshoots McKinney, and it's going to be incomplete. So it will be third down and 10, still on the 38-yard line.
0: I think based on this consistent pass rush Kaiser's been able to get, seems like Marsh is the better option for Cumberland's right now, just with his ability to escape the pressure, get out of the pocket, and throw the ball. We've seen a couple of his passes came on the run.
1: Third down and 10, Kaiser trying to get off the field. Marsh at quarterback with Clayton in the backfield. Receiver out to the left, going to send the man in motion. That is Watson. And going to quarterback keep it, bouncing out to the right. Now down the right sideline and out of bounds around the 35-yard line. Flag flies on another late hit by that Kaiser secondary.
0: And I believe that's his second late hit of the day, Jesse Wilkins. If they call that, he's gone.
1: So it looks like it is. I mean, Jesse Wilkins having a conversation with the coach, one of the coaches on the side. Tough one there, but just got to make sure you know where the players are on the field.
0: Love the aggressive mentality, especially from a defensive back, but just got to be able to reel it in a little bit and play between the lines, between the whistles there.
1: So now 5.5 left in this game. Cumberland's well into Kaiser territory, ball on the 21. First down and 10, and Drew Gregg back into this game during this quarterback by committee. Gregg hands it off to the left side to Clayton, and he rumbles forward for a nice gain. It's a first down. First down, clock keeps ticking.
0: It's a good test for the young Kaiser D-line, too. Obviously, Kaiser's starting D-line won the test, but for a backup to go against a still productive run game in Cumberland's besides their competition against Kaiser, it's good work for them, good reps.
1: And it's a great test for Coach Russ to see what his young guys have at this time in the season, getting crucial early reps from this young group on this Kaiser team. Going to want to see what you have going forward for guys that you might need to step up later on in the season.
0: Especially for a team that consistently goes late in the season. You know Coach Russ knows what comes with that. Injuries come with that. You're going to have to make a replacement at some point. So having an idea of who you can comfortably substitute early on in the season is a very, you know, very helpful as you approach the mid-season point of the year.
1: 4:42 left in this game. A timeout called on the field by the Seahawks. It is 2nd and 10, ball on the 11-yard line. 1st and 10, rather, ball on the 11-yard line. And the Seahawks looking to finish this game strong with the backups in. But again, as we said, me and Tyler both said, crucial to see these reps from these young guys. Kaiser, a team that expects to go far every single season. And it's no different this year. They are right now the number one team in the country. Trying to get off to a strong start here at home, a place where they love playing. Have not lost here at home in a long, long time, Tyler.
0: Especially since a young program able to develop this, you know, to a point where you can have fans rally around you, not even a decade into your existence, frankly.
1: So Kaiser, back on the field in defense, Tanner Marsh in the shotgun. Running back Jaden Clayton saw it there. He's going to be motioned out right. Marsh going to take it, slip down to the turf on the left for a short gain. Now we hit 4.5 minutes left in this ball game. Kaiser closing in on the victory. They can taste it. Cumberland's in no rush right now offensively. At this point, just want to finish the game in a solid way. Get a motion, Watson. Fake the handoff. Roll outside. That's Gregg going for the back of the end zone. Overshoots his man. And now it's 3rd and 9. 3:58 left. Cumberland's on the Kaiser 10.
0: I think that's been the most meaningful, I don't even want to say substitution, but person have stepped up is Chandler Percival. Now, obviously, stepping into that starting role today and just has handled it quite well. Knowing that you have an experienced defensive back room, a lot of these guys have starting reps, but to know that you have, you know, a younger guy you can still put in there and confidently trust against a team that passes the ball well.
1: 3rd and 9, 3:58 left. Probably two down territory here for Cumberland's if they can't get the first down. Gregg's going to drop back with an empty backfield. Throw towards the end zone. 3 flags fly. That's surely going to be a pass interference. Watson was the intended target. But all the flags fly into the Seahawks end zone. And we'll see what it is. Refs talking it over now. 3:52 left in this ball game. You're on the Kaiser Sports Network and ESPN 106.3. Seahawks back at home. It is pass interference on the defense. So that'll

0: set up a first down for Cumberlands. So they look to punch in a touchdown. Cut down this score a little bit, down 58-14. Cumberlands first to score in the ball game, had a 7-0 lead, and they were first to score out of the half on a nice drive to kick off the second half of this ball game. Marchand at quarterback has that rushing possibility. Two receivers to each side. Watson getting motion closer to the offensive line. Marsh is going to keep it. He's going to push towards the end zone. Be stopped short. At the 2.
1: Tried going for that quarterback power. Probably their best bet at this point. You see Marsh limping a little bit, though.
0: The clock will continue to run. .340 left now. Cumberlands. Again, you'd like to score here if you're Cumberlands. Carry a little momentum into next week. Build off of this. It is Marsh again with an empty backfield. Two receiver to each side. Marsh going to keep it all the way, and that's going to be blown up by this defensive line from the Seahawks. That one's wrapped up by Noah Figueroa, the sophomore. Absolutely blown up. Great job by this defensive front.
2: But Figueroa went almost unaccounted for. Was there in the backfield. Was there in the backfield almost before this ball was even snapped to him.
0: So 2:44 left. Drew Gregg in. Third down on the 6. Gregg dropping back past the 10. Looking to the end zone. Has a man. In the end zone. Touchdown for Cumberlands. That one's going to be caught by Carter Stewart, the junior from Corbin, Kentucky.
1: I was on Daniel Bello mentioned that some of these newer defensive backs are going to be getting reps. At the end of the day, this is a low-consequence situation. Just getting some practice, getting some bumps and bruises.
0: So a touchdown for Cumberlands. Now an extra point attempt by Armin. He's perfect today on extra point attempts, trying to make it 21 points. Four Cumberlands, still below their average, well below their offensive average, coming in averaging 41 points per game. The extra point is good, so 58-21, 2:26 left in this ball game.
1: Yeah, just sort of a quick out to the end zone. Bello gave him a bit too much cushion, worried about the fade at the goal line, understandably. Got to remember, there's still a few more yards to work with.
0: So Kaiser will be coming out to the field for what you have to figure. The last time of this ball game, most likely going to run this clock way down and walk away with the win here in the home opener, Tyler. It's been fantastic all around. It was nice to see in this second half the defense really step up and force some turnovers.
1: And it's everything you could ask for as a coach. It's a big win, but you still manage to face and deal with adversity at the same time, both early in the game and after that second half. You still managed to put up 50 points while dealing with, at some point, you're going to run into a brick wall. And it actually seemed like they did earlier in the game and just broke through it.
0: Good to see from this young group. Kaiser has very young team on offense, led by a sophomore quarterback. D'Souza, the most experienced wide receiver they have. He's a junior in the classroom, sophomore on the field. So, very young group. Akechi, he's the oldest one. He's a senior. But other than that, it's all young for this Kaiser group. And Cumberlands will kick it deep to the Seahawks. Over their heads into the end zone for a touchback. And Kaiser's going to come out at the 25 with 2:26 left in this ballgame.
1: It has to be encouraging to know that while Akechi is a senior, you got Jonte Hayes coming right behind him.
0: Jonte Hayes, too, as a freshman. I mean, he's also as good as it gets. Both of them are, Akechi and Hayes. They've both been fantastic for Kaiser today. Each of them have touchdowns in this ball game. And coming out to the field now for Kaiser, it's Charlton back at quarterback for his second drive after a nice little touchdown pass last drive for Charlton. So he's in the game. Varian Terry looks like the running back. They're going to hand it off to him. He's going to run it up the middle. Nice chunk on that one. On first down, still motoring through, close to the line, and they're going to give it to him, a first down on the first play of this drive.
1: With that low center of gravity that Terry runs with, it's like defenders just kind of seem to bounce off him.
0: Now Kaiser's going to let the clock run down to the two-minute warning. So we're going to take a break here on the Kaiser Sports Network and ESPN 106.3 here at Kaiser University.
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0: Back here for the final 2 minutes of this ballgame. Kaiser with a massive 58-21 lead. And Charlton, the quarterback, the backup quarterback in the game, going to hand it out to the third string running back, Terry, who's going to run between the hashes for a first down gain of about 6 yards. Clock will continue to tick inside of a minute 40 seconds.
1: Of the extra effort from junior tight end Josiah Cornwell there, just putting a linebacker on his back. You're late in the fourth quarter. Everybody just kind of wants to go home, especially an easy win like this. But Cornwell still trying to put some good plays on tape.
0: So 58-21. Clock continues to roll now inside of a minute 20. Second down and four on the 41 on Kaiser's 41-yard line. Charlton going to hand it off to Terry, who's going to be stopped at the line of scrimmage, and it's going to be third down. Clock about to hit a minute. And Kaiser, one more play, and they'll be able to walk out of here winners officially to get the 2-1 on the season. Tyler, feel like we're going to segue this into the post game, but complete performance for Kaiser. Gave up a touchdown to start the game, got it going. But when you look at this whole performance, complete domination from Kaiser today.
1: 100%. Like we mentioned, addressed all the keys of the game that they came into with.
0: Charlton going to throw it, and it's going to be complete out of bounds. A flag in the backfield. That was to Kendall Brown Jr. So throwing here.
1: Interested to see the willingness to get Kendall Brown Jr. involved pretty much all game, being that he's a true freshman, from Archbishop McCarthy, Florida, down in Broward County. Just the fact that he's been implemented so early on. Expecting a bright future out of him. Solid route runner from what I see. Sure-handed.
0: With 26 seconds left, a stoppage after the penalty. Ref waiting the signal. Looks like it's going to be on Cumberland's. And no, it's on Kaiser. So clock not running momentarily. 26 seconds left. Unsportsmanlike conduct on Kaiser. That's something you also don't want to see this late in the game. want to be able to keep it under wraps and move on, get the win, shake hands, and walk out of here comfortably, not upset at any late game miscues or mistakes, mental mistakes rather.
1: We mentioned earlier knowing how to win, and this is a team that is very familiar with that given their success, their ability to climb the rankings in previous years. So expect a clean close to the game from the Seahawks usually.
0: So it's first down for Kaiser on the 32. One more snap will do it. Terry going to bounce out to the left, out to the 40, out to the 45, to the 50. And he's going to go out of bounds in plus territory. A nice rush there with 17 seconds left. And it's a Kaiser first down, so now you'd think if you don't run it out of bounds, one more play, we'll do it. Clock stopped at 17 seconds.
1: Just wanted to get that backup offensive line, maybe an extra rep or two. Again, very on Terry, another rep or two. He's been pretty impressive so far. Maybe a third running back making their way into the Seahawks rotation soon.
0: He really has looked very good after this game. He's going to be close to 100 yards on the season. And they're going to hand it off to Terry up the middle. Going to be tackled there, hit the ground. And that is going to do it. Clock inside of 5 seconds now. Clock ticks down. And the Seahawks win this one 58-21. Home opener W for Kaiser over the Cumberland Patriots to get to a 2-1 record on the season. Tyler, anything to add before we take a quick break and come back for postgame?
1: Just a complete game from the Seahawks here. From being able to establish the run early on, letting the pass game gradually develop. And we mentioned earlier just that push up front. Pure dominance from the interior, both the offensive line and that defensive line, able to put pressure on Greg immediately.
0: So that'll do it here from Kaiser West Palm Beach. Kaiser University will be back in a few minutes for the post game. So don't go anywhere. Stick around for the post game show before we send it to the Miami Hurricanes here on ESPN 106.3 and the Kaiser Sports Network.
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13: Back-to-school season means backpacks, schedules, and busy mornings. But there's one thing a lot of families forget to plan for. What happens when school germs start spreading and someone gets sick? Joining us now is Dr. Peter McCullough with some smart ways to be prepared before the school year begins. So, Doctor, back-to-school is exciting, but it also seems to be the time of year that families start getting sick again. Why does this season hit so many households?
14: Because people miss an opportunity, and that is to use nasal sprays and throat sprays twice a day preventively. These have been shown to reduce the common cold, flu, RSV, and other viral infections, but it has to be done twice a day on a regular basis.
13: What are some of the most common health issues that families run into once the school season does start?
14: The kids are back in school, they're coughing, they're sneezing, and they clearly spread viruses and other illnesses. And so it's important to be ready at home with a medical emergency kit so as parents, you can handle issues that come up with the children and avoid going to the urgent care.
13: So is that what you recommend parents do now so that they're not scrambling later? 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
14: 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After routine preventive measures are taken, the last thing we want to do is have a child get so sick that they need to go into the urgent care or emergency room for IV antibiotics. We can use oral antivirals and antibiotics at home under the guidance of doctors through the guidebook and on telemedicine.
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0: Welcome back here for one final time today from Kaiser University, West Palm Beach, Florida. Tyler Carmona, Chris Tall here. Tyler, dominance Kaiser wins the home opener 58-21. All facets of the game they controlled today.
1: 100%, Chris. It started off with that run game, which is what we expected.

0: expected heading in today. There was the freshman, Jonte Hayes. There was the Division I transfer as well in Rafael Akechi. I think it just came down to being able, if they were able to let that run game establish the pass at some point, was JT Tabora going to come on? And he proved that he was able to. It was early on just kind of figuring out the defense. It was quick passes. But then we saw the stop and go to Israel Marion later in the game. We saw the passes, just downfield, his willingness to actually stretch the field. So Tabora, especially down to Terrence Smith Jr., we saw him wait for the wheel to come open. So really encouraging on that side. The offensive line and defensive line, that interior was really the key today, especially that defensive line chasing after, Cumberland's, whether it was Tanner Marsh, whether it was Drew Gregg, we knew they had two talented quarterbacks. One of them could run the ball. The other was a talented passer. That defensive line was able to get a solid push today. And, that would be the key to the game. And we saw whether it was Keo Jenkins, whether it was A.J. Knox getting a strong push, collapsing the pocket and letting them go into guys like Damian Gill and Jaden Bernard off the edges. They were able to just put a consistent amount of pressure on Cumberland's. And I think that was the true key to open things up, especially when you have such a talented group of defensive backs. The quarterback's being consistently pressured. Guys are covered down the field. Where are you going to go with the ball?
1: Correct. Great game from this Kaiser team. They are on the road at St. Thomas next week before coming back home against Florida Memorial on the 10th. But overall, great game from the Kaiser Seahawks. All around Tabora, Akechi, Hayes, D'Souza, Marion, Terrence Smith Jr., Kendall Brown Jr., we saw him get involved. The defense with a couple picks, Tommy Battle, DJ Bryant, saw it all from Kaiser today. A nice way to start the home portion of the season. The Seahawks 2-1 now. Cumberland's falls to 4-1. But the Seahawks, the number one team in the nation, proving why they're the number one team in the nation with a dominant win today. And that'll do it here from Kaiser University. For Tyler Carmona, I'm Chris Tault. We're going to send you out to the Miami Hurricanes, who are taking on Central Michigan today. Miami Hurricanes looking to keep things going on their end in South Florida sports. So that'll do it from Kaiser University here tonight.
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0: 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Thank you.
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11: Facing massive, towering odds as a heavy underdog, they come to Hard Rock Stadium looking for a miracle. 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
13: Live from Hard Rock Stadium in Miami Gardens, Florida, the Hurricane Sports Network is on the air. Good evening, Hurricane fans. I'm Don Bailey, Jr., and welcome to Miami versus Central Michigan. Tonight, the undefeated 3-0 Miami Hurricanes of the ACC play the Central Michigan Chippewas, who are coming into Hard Rock at 2-1. Corey Heatherman's defense tonight. Number one goal is to stop the run game of CMU, who is averaging 219 yards per game, which leads the MAC conference. Offensive coordinator Shannon Dawson's offense leads the nation in total offense for the Hurricanes, averaging 594 yards per game. They will face a Chippewa defense that's holding opponents to just 19 points per contest. It's your fifth-ranked Hurricanes versus the Chippewas of Central Michigan University. We now pause for these words from your local station on the Miami Hurricanes Radio Network.
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3: Thank you very much, Don Bailey Jr. Friends, a warm welcome. Wherever you may be listening across the great state of Florida, Miami, and Central Michigan here at Hard Rock Stadium. That's going to be revved up and ready to go on a beautiful Saturday night. Hurricanes' first Saturday game of the year. 84 degrees, low humidity, dry air. Sun's going to set at about 7:15. Then we'll have a full moon over Miami. Hurricanes and the Chippewas, for only the second time they met in 2019. Hurricanes won that game much tighter than they wanted, 19-12. 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Hurricanes will be down a couple of players tonight. We'll go through that as we continue on. When we come right back, we'll take a look at some of the keys to the game. Miami and Central Michigan from Hard Rock Stadium after we pause for this network break on the Miami Hurricanes Radio Network.
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3: Welcome back inside Hard Rock Stadium as we get set for tonight's game, Miami and Central Michigan. Joe Zagacki, Don Bailey Jr., Josh Darrow on the sidelines. Gary Abar is our engineer. Vic Bermuda is our producer. And back in the command center, we have Trevor Harris and Jimmy Garcia. A couple of keys to the game, Don, for the University of Miami. Well, stop the Central Michigan run game. This is a game where Miami can work on their run defense, although Hurricanes haven't given up a rushing touchdown this season, and they've held each of their opponents under 80 yards rushing.
6: You know, that's the easy thing. And I think there's going to be a lot of run blitz out of Corey Heatherman in the Miami defense. You know, it's a 3-4 down offense for Central Michigan, but Miami's going to have heavy man coverage, and they're going to do everything they can do with the run blitz game to plug every one of those gaps.
3: Protect the ball. Central Michigan does a good job of taking the ball away under this coach in the last 2 years. And last season, Central Michigan was very good protecting the football. They had 15 turnovers in 12 games, so just over one per game.
6: Well, Miami's in this progression offense and trust a progression, and we've done that. Miami's done that. You've got a quarterback in Darian Menza who understands every coverage and understands checkdowns better than anybody I've seen in quite a long time. But at the end of the day, Miami wins man coverage. They win the game.
3: Triple option. It's a shell game here tonight, yeah. So tackling has to be improved.
6: It absolutely does. And when you think of tackling, it's hats to the ball. It's not one guy. The first guy's got to get there and slow him down. The second guy's got to come in and make the tackle and look for the strip.
3: Okay, when we come back, Arkeo is going to get the siren going. He'll sound the alarm for the Hurricanes. We'll have the toss of the coin and the kickoff. All coming up from Hard Rock Stadium on a beautiful evening. Let's pause for these words from your local station, the Miami Hurricanes Radio Network.
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3: We're back at Hard Rock Stadium, 84 degrees, clear and dry. The sun, an orange disc, will be dropping into a sparkling horizon here in Miami Gardens. One of the better afternoons, better days we've had here in the last 30 days or so as we await the arrival of the Miami Hurricanes taking on Central Michigan. They played here back in 2019. Jim McElwain was the head coach for Central Michigan, and Miami struggled in that game. Eked out a 17-12 win. Hurricanes have won each of its last four home games, however, by at least 28 points. Hard Rock Stadium has been very kind to Miami over the last 2 years or so. Darian Mensa, 21 straight games with a touchdown pass. I suspect that's going to continue again here today. We're going to have one of your best friends, Arkeo, sound the siren here in a little bit.
6: That was great to see him at the reunion last night. We were celebrating the 1999, correct? 1991. And we got the 2001 coming up pretty soon, and it was great to see Arthur.
3: We had a great night last night celebrating the 1991 35th anniversary of the national championship, a team that went 12-0, and that entire year, Florida State and Miami were right there. Miami was in the rear view mirror of Florida State the entire time. It was kind of like Robert Redford and Paul Newman. Remember in the movie, they said, who are those guys when they were being tracked?
6: That was past my bedtime. Yeah. I don't remember.
3: They kept saying, who are those guys? Florida State kept looking over their shoulder. Thinking
6: they
3: Butch
6: found
3: Cassidy,
6: out who we were.
3: Thinking Butch Cassidy and the Sundance Kid were right behind them.
6: There you go.
3: Right? And then Miami passed them, and Kirk Carruthers, the linebacker for Florida State, still had, I think, one of the greatest quotes when he said, we thought we were going to win, but the Miami Hurricanes knew they were going to win.
6: Yep.
3: That's the kind of team you want to have.
6: That's right, and it was great to see Coach Erickson. Right?
3: Yep.
6: It was great to see him and all the guys. And I'll tell you, one thing I learned, they had a lot of talent on that team, Joe. I mean, six All-Americans, Hall of Famers, in college and in the National Football League. So congratulations to them. And one of the most important guys on that team is the coach, Art Kehoe, and he's going to be hitting that siren here pretty soon.
3: 1991, Coach Erickson came in 1989.
6: Yep.
3: And everybody said, what? One back offense? What's that?
6: That doesn't work.
3: Spread offense? What's the spread offense thing? How's that going to work?
6: Worked out pretty darn good.
3: It worked out pretty good. Two national championships. Could have had four, as he said. Could have had four, but.
6: He was great last night. Yeah. I like to said, he said, you know, you could tell those players really enjoyed playing for him, and I appreciate him as well. He's very helpful to me in my career as well.
3: Fan of the hour on the field. We're coming to you from the northwest corner of Hard Rock Stadium, where the Hurricanes will take on Central Michigan. Meanwhile, the Gators and Ole Miss are in a tussle.
6: I'm telling you one thing, in these 10 minutes we've been watching this Florida-Ole Miss game, that Florida defense putting some pressure on Ole Miss in that quarterback now. And they've got, I didn't realize this, this defensive line of the Gators got pretty darn good.
3: 31-21 lead for the Florida Gators in Gainesville. Meanwhile, Darian Mensah comes into this game for the University of Miami, 71 of 79.
6: You can't even say it, can you?
3: No,
6: you think it's a typo. And still more touchdowns than incompletions.
3: 11 touchdown passes, no interceptions. Last week, 30 of 34. How about against, combine them against the two ACC teams, Stanford and Wake Forest. He is 57 for 30 out of 34. He's has six incompletions in two ACC games.
6: It's insane. Glad he's wearing the orange and green. There they come, baby.
3: Here come the Hurricanes. Getting ready to come down.
6: There's Coach Kehoe. Going to lead them out.

0: Coach Q is going to bring him out.
1: Good for him. Good for him. My teammate and one of my best friends in the whole wide world.
0: They're gathered in the northwest corner. Well, the all-time great Miami Hurricanes. And now Coach Keo is right here in the northwest corner.
1: Getting hugs from everybody. Yeah. He's like he's...
0: Is he running for mayor?
1: Well, he is the mayor. Put him in one of... we have that Mount Rushmore. Art Kehoe's going up there for sure. 5 championship rings. Came here from Conshohocken. Gosh, we used to hear about Conshohocken. Yeah. Well, you're a Philly guy, Joe. You know where that's at.
0: I'm a Philly guy. I might be keeping one eye on the Phillies. They're about to have one of the great collapses of all time.
1: I know why you loved Arthur so much. You guys could talk baseball. He's a big baseball guy, too. Well, there's not any sport he couldn't talk.
0: He should have had his own podcast.
1: Let me tell you, he'd be unbelievable today now. Number 59, who's team captain, and...
0: All right, let's go downstairs and Josh Darrow.
2: Should we tell him when we used to do the postgame show in the Orange Bowl who would sneak up from the coach's locker room?
1: You can.
2: You'd sit right behind us?
0: Yeah.
1: That's right.
2: Coach Kehoe.
1: That's right. All right.
0: There he goes.
1: He is the greatest all right. of all time, baby. University of Miami Sports Hall of Fame. And five-time national championship winner. And he just walked by old... Josh Darrow, and he's getting ready to crank that siren, baby.
0: All right, Artie, here we go.
1: Go ahead, baby. Here he goes. He loves this. I would say the greatest Hurricane of all time is Arthur Francis Joseph Kehoe.
0: All right, there's Art Kehoe.
1: Okay.
0: All right, Josh.
1: He'll get them.
0: We're going to walk on through.
1: It's nice that it's...
2: All right. Hold on. Come here, friend. You're good. All right. You're on the radio, sir. What is it like to be back here around this program and have Coach Cristobal embrace you like that?
3: Well, the U is the U. It'll always be the U. And if anybody wants help, I'm willing to help, you know?
2: Great celebration last night for the 91 team. The 2001 team will be honored. Just so much history with this program that you were a part of.
3: Yeah, this place is so special. I don't know how I got here, but it's really wild.
2: Well, thank you for doing. You got a big workout here doing that thing.
3: Well, it's a little hot, you know. So
2: all right,
3: I can use that excuse.
2: All right, Arthur, I'm going to send it back up to your two buddies, Josie and Don Bailey Jr.
3: You got it, Josie and Don Bailey. Hey, you're the best,
2: Joseph.
0: All right, thank you, Josh. Spent a lot of time with Coach Keo talking X's and O's before games, especially in the 80s and the 90s. And he would always have a great layout of the game plan for me before games, especially the big ones. He loved those big games.
1: He did, didn't he?
0: Yeah, I loved Penn State games, the Florida State games. 1 yard. 1 yard is going to be the difference in this Miami-Florida State game.
1: You know what's nice to hear is that Mario Cristobal quotes him all the time.
0: Yeah.
1: I mean, he was Mario's coach, of course, and recruited Coach Cristobal and Lou, his brother, and so many others. But he's the living historian of this program. Came in under Coach Howard Schnellenberger from a junior college and made his way into a starter. Started really went to the defensive line first, and then transferred over to the smartest room in the building. And he did very well. Ended up being a team captain and won all those championships. But he's really been one of the leaders of this program since 1979.
0: Good to see Coach Cristobal last night also enjoying the time with his teammates. And now the Hurricanes are gathered in the northwest corner here of Hard Rock Stadium. Sun is shining. And the Canes are ready to make their grand entrance. Three and 0 Miami, 2-1 Central Michigan. This might be one of the longest entrances of all time.
1: The grand entrance. Speaking to Jesse Marks before the game, Joe said, expecting a huge crowd tonight. A lot of tickets have been sold to this game. Miami Hurricane fans excited to be playing on a Saturday night.
0: That's been a good crowd. You can feel their energy. They're happy to be here on a Saturday.
1: That's right.
0: They've been waiting for this for a long time. Miami all in green tonight. Led by Coach Keough out of the locker room now.
1: He's been great. He's always goes out of his way, as not an unexpectedly so, as Coach Cristobal does make sure that he includes Art Keough in every single thing possible.
0: Coach Keough in the front of his squad, Malachi Toney and Bo Torre, Darian Mensah, Fitzgerald. There goes the smoke, and here come the Miami Hurricanes onto the field at Hard Rock Stadium. And the crowd loves it.

0: Miami green jerseys, green pants, white numbers trimmed in orange.
1: Good to see number one and number four run through the smoke. Malachi Toney and Mark Fletcher.
0: Hurricanes trying to go 1-0.
1: That's right.
0: Here comes Central Michigan now. They'll come out of the southwest corner. White jerseys, maroon pants. Underneath maroon helmets with maroon numbers. Heavy, heavy underdog. They'll try to keep it close. Play it close to the vest. And Central Michigan comes roaring onto the field here at Hard Rock Stadium.

0: 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Here come the captains in the center of the field. Our referee is Derek Dickerson. Started his career with Conference USA. I believe he has a podcast called Ruling on the Field.
1: Good to see Armando Blunt representing the University of Miami as one of the captains, and of course.
2: Good evening. My name is Garrett Dickerson. I'll be your referee for the game. Your umpire is Mr. Troy Riley. Honorary captain tonight is Mr. Jesse Armistead. He'll be flipping our coin. Central Michigan is the visiting team tonight. You'll be calling the toss for our coin tonight. The ACC logo is our heads. The conference trophy is the tails. Central Michigan, what do you call, heads or tails?
3: Tails. Tails, tails.
2: Jesse, do the honors, please, sir.
3: Come on, Jesse.
2: It is a tails. Central Michigan has won the toss. What would you like to choose?
4: Defer.
2: You're going to defer your choice to the second half. Mind you, you'll be receiving the football. Central Michigan, which end of the field would you like to defend? Kicking this way. Let's flip. And shake hands one more time. Let's have a great game, guys.
1: Big Matt McCoy out there. I'd always send him out, wouldn't you, Joe?
0: Jesse Armistead, Michael Barrow, Darren Smith. Jesse Armistead was in the same recruiting class with Darrell Williams also.
1: Think about this.
0: Those guys only got in the field as freshmen on special teams.
1: Right.
0: Like, you talk about a linebacking core.
1: Jesse Armistead.
0: Out of Texas.
1: One of
0: the all-time great players. Darrell Williams at the banquet last night and here today. From American High School right down the street from this stadium. And Darrell Williams, one of the great safeties in the history of Miami Hurricane football. Here's Josh Darrell.
5: We talked earlier about, you know, Malachi Toney. He kind of got banged up in the previous game. He was out earlier with Mark Fletcher. He's suited up. He's ready to go. He's got the green light.
0: All right. Hurricanes have Chris Wheatley Humphrey back deep along with Wingo. Wingo. I believe that's Wingo.
1: Number 12.
0: He's on the near side hash mark. And we're all set for football. Chippewas will kick it off and away we go. And Wingo will watch this one go over his head for a touchback. And Miami will start first and 10 from their 25-yard line here at Hard Rock Stadium under sunny skies as the sun makes its lazy descent. Darian Menson, his 31st game, 75 career touchdown passes, coming off a 30 of 34 performance with three touchdowns against Wake Forest. He'll start in the backfield with Mowry. A freshman gets the start here tonight. Barkate goes left. Now goes in motion. And on the first snap of the game, Metz is going to throw. Throws underneath, caught by Lofton at the 30-yard line. And Lofton pinballs to the 32-yard line. Pickup of about 7 yards for Lofton. First on the scene, Cruzenga, Camden Cruzenga. And Miami goes right to the line of scrimmage.
1: Chippewas open up in zone coverage. They don't want to let anything get over the top if they can help it.
0: And off goes the Mowry. And Mowry darts out to the 34, lunges toward the 35-yard line. Pick up a 2 yards. Xavier White brings him down from the side. Xavier White's got quite a story that we'll get to during the course of the game. That's brings up a third down for Miami.
1: Nice push by that offensive line. Third and manageable. Good way to start the game.
0: Third down and one. Menson in the backfield. Direct snap, and we got a flag down. Direct snap for Mallory, but a flag is down.
1: Wedge play.
4: False start. Offense, number 78, 5-yard penalty, third down.
1: Well, that's frustrating there. You go from third and almost a guarantee. Now you're third and six.
0: Hurricanes with 13 penalties on the season, averaging 43 yards a game in penalties. Now we'll look at a third down at about six, maybe seven from the 29-yard line. Canes over 40% on third downs. Have three receivers left in Mensa. Back to throw. Well taken care of. Crossing route mark. He's got it. 35 and stretches to the 36. I believe he got the first down.
1: He doesn't think he's down. I didn't touch the ground. They just rolled me over. Excellent route by Barkate. You can see the timing between Mensa. Barkate goes back to last year at Duke. Good job with the old connection.
0: Needed six and got seven. So the Canes stay on the field. Krasinga brings him down. Mensa drifts to his right, going to throw again. Now being chased, and Mensa, oh, he slammed to the turf. And hard, he's going to be slow to get up. Mm-hmm. That is unacceptable. He was hammered, just a bear hug, and down he goes by
1: Jackson Cherry. Well, Joe, they rolled out, and Cherry does a great job finding the crease, but you had Mallory out there. He tries to come back to make the block, just not there.
0: Cherry, 20 years old, out of Western Community College, came in with eight tackles. Hurricanes surrender their second sack of the season. That's a loss of 10. Second down and 20 for Mensa.
1: All starts with the penalty, right? You had a third and one, and now you're going backwards.
0: And now McCoy on the right side moves. Hurricanes disheveled here on this opening drive.
4: False start. Offense, number 78. 5-yard penalty. Second down.
1: That's uncharacteristic of Matt McCoy.
0: So that was second down and 25. Tony comes into the game. Tony goes left with Barkate and Jacobs. Jacobs outside the numbers. Mallory in the backfield. Barkate comes in motion. Mensa is going to throw. Has a lot of time. Dumps it across to Mallory. Middle of the field. Mallory now trying to angle left. Dragged down at the 25-yard line. White is there along with Mason Hitchens. Hitchens with 21 tackles, and Xavier White, his dad, Russell, was an All-American at Cal, and his uncle, Charlie White, used to run suit and body right, suit and body left, and won the Heisman Trophy.
1: I remember that.
0: Third down and 19 now for Miami after the pickup of six.
1: But, Joe, you go back to that third and one, there's where you're missing Mark Fletcher, right? If you don't have that offsides, that's the time that guy makes that first down for you every single time. Miami in a 3-by-1.
0: Jordan Lyle into the game to the right shoulder of Mensa. And Mensa back to throw, sets up a screen for Lyle. He's got it, picks up one block. And Lyle spins out to the 39. Will come up short of the first down. White is there to make the play. Jordan Lyle on the reception.
1: Central Michigan doing a good job knowing the down and distance. They only rush three guys, eight men in coverage. Makes it nearly impossible to recoup those yards that have been lost on this drive.
0: Got 9 yards. Good job by Xavier White, who came in with 28 tackles. And now the punt by Dylan Joyce. High end over end. Fair catch called for at the 30-yard line.
1: Get ready to call some option offense, Joe.
0: 36-yard punt for Joyce.
1: Well below his average as well.
0: We'll take a timeout. We're at Hard Rock Stadium. Miami and Central Michigan, no score. Let's pause for this network break of the Miami Hurricanes Radio Network.
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0: 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Hurricanes in Central Michigan, no score. Chippewas have the ball for the first time from their 29-yard line. Flores, their leading rusher. On first down, he's going to throw to his tight end, and it's caught as he steps out of bounds on the near sideline. They have some big tight ends. That's Miles Peters. He's out of Utah. He's 6'3", 240 pounds.
1: He is a big one, but here you go. We're talking run, run, run, 75%. They don't do anything but run the football. They open with a pass, a very safe one, mind you, between the numbers and the out of bounds, but they open with a pass and pick up 3 yards.
0: Clairvaux in the backfield on a second down. No score, first quarter. Flores is going to sidearm it out, caught again. Poyser has his man, and then Chase Smith is there to run down Langston Lewis, who, by the way, can absolutely fly. That's his fifth reception. Brings up a third down for Central Michigan. No score, third and three from their 36 off the right hash mark at Hard Rock Stadium.
1: Flores out to the flats again with Lewis, who you talked about, Joe. He was the leading receiver last year, an all-MAC performer, and he possesses speed. Excellent pursuit by Chase Smith brings him down.
0: Carter, Jarquez Carter, the start for Ahmed Moten. Clairvaux in the backfield on a third down and three from the Central Michigan 36-yard line off the right hash mark. Flores gives to Clairvaux the right side, and he's stoned at the line of scrimmage. Hurricanes filled that hole in a hurry. Chase Smith belted him, then O'Connor, and then Lakefoot.
1: He might have just creeped right across there, Joe, but Miami confronted the ball carrier face up.
0: That's a first down for Clairvaux. They have big backs. They're all 215 pounds or more.
1: Yeah, it's a well-built football team, size-wise.
0: Clairvaux has run for 124 yards so far this season. He's a transfer from Holy Cross. They have their first down. Flores again throws his sidearm, incomplete on the near side. Trying to complete the pass to Justin Ruppin, another speedster. Fitzgerald had the coverage for Miami. Second down and 10, no score here at Hard Rock Stadium.
1: I'd like to make a prediction. The three passes that Central Michigan has thrown have all been between the numbers and the sideline. Miami's going to get this thing figured out by formation and watch them jump one of these routes for an interception. They continue down this path of being the throwing Central Michigan University, not the running.
0: Clairvaux had 81 yards rushing last week against Wyoming. He'll take the, no, Flores will take it himself. He's got some room across the 45, and he dashes out toward midfield. He was able to weave his way for a pickup of 8 yards. Angel Flores started his career in Northern Arizona and has run for 313 yards so far, and that brings up a third down and short.
1: You know, he dove a little early, Joe. The tape that I watched on him, he's usually going to confront the defensive players. He did not on that time. He sold himself a little bit short, not knowing where the first down was. He had that clean.
0: Third down and one. One for one on third downs. He fakes it. He runs left. He dives across midfield into Miami territory.
1: There you go.
0: Has the first down before Dunnigan brings him down. Needed one, got three.
1: You're going to see everything imaginable out of the quarterback in the run game. You'll see the counter, the stretch, the G, the power, all of these things.
0: He's averaging 104 yards a game. So opening drive, 8:26 to go, first quarter. Central Michigan and Miami no score. Hurricanes were dysfunctional, to say the least, on their opening drive. Between the hash marks. Townsend is in the backfield, and Flores is going to throw underneath on a crossing route. Is caught at midfield and drilled right at midfield. Connor is there to make the play. No gain on the reception. It was a flag down, I believe.
1: Connor originally there. Great reaction time.
2: personal foul.
1: To the receiver.
2: Roughing the passer. Defense, number 10.
0: That's roughing the, they're going to call roughing the passer?
2: Automatic first down.
1: I don't know, David Joe. Wilson, that's 10, right?
0: Yeah, that's a pretty weak call.
1: Yeah, I don't know how he could have pulled off of that one. I'll be honest with you.
0: He tackled around the waist.
1: Yeah, but he was in full stride. I question that one.
0: Yeah. Mario Cristobal is going to lose his mind on this one.
1: Yeah.
0: Williams was the receiver. That's a pretty soft call. Central Michigan on the march, trying to take the early lead. Coming down 8 minutes to go in the first quarter at Hard Rock Stadium.
1: He's not going to stop. He's not going to back off of that call.
0: Larrabo in the backfield. That moves the ball down to the 33-yard line. And you know what happens when you give him a 15-yard penalty. Last week, it resulted in 2 touchdowns. Flores for Larrabo over the left side, grabbed around the ankles by Dunnigan, who knifes his way through. Also Tore Reagan there. Dunnigan came in with 14 tackles. Tore with 9. That's a pickup of 4 for Larrabo.
1: You know, this CMU offense is, they've had 15 runs of 10-plus yards so far over 3 games. So, but they also came into the ball game with 44 pass attempts and 133 run attempts, and they're breaking tradition today.
0: Second down and 6, the ball at the Miami 29 after a 15-yard penalty. Flores sends his tight end in motion left to right. He's going to throw. Now he's going to try to run. Now he looks for an exit route, and now he's dumped on the ground. Hit from the side for a loss of 2. Keona Davis and Lightfoot are in there.
1: They sent edge pressure. Central Michigan holds in a back to provide protection, but he has to cross the formation. But Thornton just puts it on the back that they brought in. Great job of Miami containing the quarterback and then coming up with the tackle.
0: Give that one to Lightfoot officially. Lightfoot has been everywhere so far this season with 13 tackles.
1: He really has, hasn't he, Joe? He's done everything that has been expected of him.
0: 3rd and 8 from the Miami 31. No score on the ground for Larrabo running left. And he's not going to find any room. Tore leads the charge. He'll lose a yard. And Strogan's also in there. Now they're going to send the field goal team on. Remember, they've gone for it 9 times this season.
1: I don't know.
0: Caden Van Uys is the field goal kicker. He's 1 for 2 this year. His longest kick is 35 yards. Well, he's only made one from 35. He didn't start kicking until he was in the 10th grade. This is going to be a 50-yard field goal just inside the left hash mark. Kick is on the way. Does he have the distance? And he does. It's good. And Central Michigan has the lead. He was a leadoff hitter in baseball and a point guard in basketball, and he just belted one from 50 yards out for a 3-0 lead.
1: Now the whole nation's going to grab their heart when it comes across the ticker.
0: Timeout.
1: Central Michigan 3, Miami 0.
0: Timeout at Hard Rock Stadium, 5:56 to go, first quarter. 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
2: It's a touchdown! Unbelievable!
0: They belted a 50-yard field goal for a 3-0 lead here at Hard Rock Stadium. Here comes the kick. And Wingo's going to run up on it and take it at about the 8-yard line. 15 to the 20. Wingo to 25. Wingo powers his way out to the 28-29-yard line. First down for the University of Miami.
3: Let Wingo warm up those hamstrings.
0: Hurricanes football brought to you by Williamson Cadillac. Experience the South Florida lifestyle in a new Cadillac from Miami's luxury dealership. Williamson Cadillac. Williamson is Miami. Here comes Mensah off to a 4-for-4 start, but sacked once. 3-0 Central Michigan. 5:50 to go. First quarter at Hard Rock Stadium. Canes all in green. Handoff goes to Mallory. Over the right side, he gets one block. He's to the 35-yard line. Tries to step out of a tackle. He's brought down at about the 38-yard line of Miami. Pickup of 9 yards for Mallory, brought down by James Reinbold.
3: King Congdon, the freshman guard, is in the ball game right now for Miami. Rotation beginning between the guard spots.
0: Here's Mallory over the right side to the 40-yard line. First down, 45. Mallory bounces outside the numbers to midfield before he's tackled down by Central Michigan. That's 19 yards for Javion Mallory, who's picked up 196 yards so far this season. On 20 carries, Canes trail 3-0.
3: Congdon was playing left guard, Joe. They pulled him around to the right side. He wiped out two Central Michigan Chippewas, led to the play.
0: Mensah throws left side, caught by Upshaw at the 40-yard line. Upshaw to the 35, makes a man miss and gets down to the Central Michigan 30-yard line and picks up 18 yards on the reception.
3: Excellent job by Upshaw. He runs off the coverages instead of selling the slant to the middle. He curls to the outside. The ball perfectly timed.
0: Darryl Bryan out of Virginia brought him down. Bryan with 18 tackles, a transfer from Northern Colorado. Canes on the march. The ball at the Central Michigan 31. 4.5 to play first quarter. 3-0 Central Michigan. 84 degrees. Sun is it's a dying sun now, headed for the horizon as Mensah looks to throw. Griff throws right flat. It is caught on the run. Lyle makes one miss to the 30. He's down to the 26-yard line of Central Michigan. Xavier White got him around the shoulder pads.
3: Nice job by Lyle. Adjusting to the football was a little bit short. Pocket was getting squeezed a little bit. Pressure came right over Congdon and Buchanan. Both the guards struggling in pass protection on that play.
0: Give Lyle 6 yards. Last season he had 3 receptions all year. Now he's got 2 tonight. Second down and 4. Split backs for Mensah, trailing 3-0. Here's a handoff. Going left side, breaking one.
3: The line doing a good job finishing, Joe, there. You can tell from drive 1 to drive 2, the difference is right now they're getting more push. They're creating an offensive surge against that defensive front of Central Michigan that moves on every single snap.
0: 6 yards and a first down brought to you by Kendall Toyota, where it's all about the U. Canes are in the red zone. They've scored touchdowns 11 out of 14 times this season. From the 18-yard line, Mensah off a play fake, looking to throw for the end zone. Incomplete for Mueller.
3: Flag.
0: There's a flag down. Mueller, the intended receiver. Bryan had the coverage.
3: Mueller, a big target at tight end. Just wait and see what the yellow flag tells us. Ball was a little high, but heck, it looked to me that he was the one getting beat up on the play by Darryl Bryant, the strong safety.
0: I guess he looks like a legal procedure.
4: Offense, more than 4 players in the backfield at the snap. 5-yard penalty, first down.
0: Let's check in with Josh Darrow on the Hurricanes sidelines.
5: Don just talked about the offensive line, drive 1 to drive 2. Alex Mirabal basically told them, listen, put that first drive behind you, focus on the next drive, and he probably used some words that I can't.
3: Aren't meant for radio.
5: Yes, but some with some intensity and passion, but just kind of forge ahead and look ahead and move on to the next series.
0: Off a play fake. Here's a short pass for Tony. Tony catches it in the left flat, gets to the 20-yard line, and gets down to the 17-yard line of Central Michigan. Tony's first catch of the night. 3-0 Central Michigan in a very fast-moving first quarter. 2:44 to go here in the first quarter.
3: Another guy that will get some reps with Moore out is Dre Jacobs, Joe. He's got a lot of speed and has had success in practice inside the 20.
0: Second down and 9 for Darian Mensah. Tony is the motion man. He takes and gives left side. Pringle gets a block. Pringle to the 10. Pringle to the 9. And then down to the 8, and another flag comes in.
3: Great play design by Shannon Dawson. He's got three guys over to the right and motions Tony in and out back to the right-hand side, which opens up the short side of the field for Pringle. And let's see what the yellow flag brings this time.
0: This is the back judge, Corey Luxner. Hurricanes have more flags in this first quarter than they've had all year.
3: Yep.
0: This, if it's against Miami, would be their fifth penalty.
4: Personal foul. Blocking below the waist. Defense, number 19.
0: Oh, defense.
3: The 19 tried to take the run. He took the legs out. Took the legs out of the center. You had Rodriguez leading the way. The 19 dove.
0: First and goal for Miami from the 4, the 8th play of the drive. Mensah 7 for 7. He's got Mallory in the backfield with him. He turns, play fake, fires, end zone. Too high for Upshaw.
3: Yeah, it was.
0: I just jinxed him. Actually, Vic jinxed him because he told me he was 7 for 7. Donovan Filford had the coverage. Filford, by the way, from Norland High School, so he's playing right here in his neighborhood. Had the coverage in that one. Second down and goal from the 4 of Central Michigan. 3-0 Chippewas. 3 receivers come right.
3: To tell Vic we're very superstitious up here. Watch yourself.
0: Mallory in the backfield. Switches from the left shoulder to the right shoulder. Waiting for the snap is Mensah. He's going to give for Mallory. Left side. Mallory 3,
3: there
0: 2, 1. End zone touchdown. Damian Mallory goes in, standing up, and Miami has a 6-3 lead at home with 1:58 to go here in the first quarter. Green in the end zone.
3: Miami dominates all 9 plays. Congdon at left guard. He starts with a double team with Sampson. Completely wipes his guy out of the picture, which creates the hole on the left-hand side. Nice job getting movement by Rodriguez and finish by the tight ends as well. Overall, solid push for that Miami offensive line.
0: Extra point by Weinberg. He sends it up and he sends it through, and Miami has a 7-3 lead at Hard Rock Stadium. First quarter brought to you by JM Lexus. At JM Lexus, luxury should never feel complicated. With personal attention, clear pricing, and no dealer fee, every step feels effortless. We'll take a timeout at Hard Rock Stadium on a beautiful night for football with 1:58 to go in the first quarter. Fifth-ranked Miami 7, Central Michigan 3. Let's pause for these words from your local station on the Miami Hurricanes Radio Network.
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0: offense's left-hand side, side without the tight end.
1: Townsend and Clairvaux in the backfield. Handoff goes to Townsend, sweeping right. Avoids one tackler, but will not avoid Armando Blunt. Got away from Poyser, but Blunt drops him for a two-yard loss. Blunt came into the game with nine tackles, had three against Wake Forest.
0: Well, Poyser had him dead to rights. Still, he ducked his head on the tackle, didn't keep his head up. Got whiffed at the last second, but Armando Blunt once again following up with the reinforcements.
1: Big story in college football is going to be the Gator.
0: It will be, you're right.
1: Leading Ole Miss 52-28. Clairvaux in the backfield with Flores on a second down play.
0: Tough to go to that swamp.
1: Second and 11, 7-3 Miami. Flores looks right, throws right, caught along the sideline. Ruffin has it. He tiptoes along the sideline, 25 out to the 27-yard line. There'll be a third down play coming up.
0: Flores continues, the quarterback of Central Michigan continues to work the sidelines. That time, Central Michigan picks up a couple yards after catch. Ruffin, the speedster on this team.
1: Ruffin got 9 yards. It's a third and one. They are 2 for 3 so far in third downs. Came in at 32%. Third down and one. Clairvaux in the backfield. Here's the snap, handoff. Going to be a sweep. Oh, what a play by Scott from behind along with Lightfoot. Tracking down Langston Lewis. Just tailgating him. Tracked him every inch of the way. And Scott and Lightfoot go diving in on him. And they team up. But Scott, I believe, was first on the scene. A loss of 4 on the play.
0: Joe, Central Michigan tightening up their splits, basically 6 inches across the board, almost like a goal line stance. But Scott cleanly gets through the gap, pursues the quarterback, does an excellent job with his second move off the line of scrimmage, and creates a punt. Tink situation for Central Michigan.
1: Brings us to the end of the first quarter. Stay tuned after the game for the Miami Hurricanes resilient play of the game presented by Firestone. A Javian Mallory touchdown run of 4 yards has Miami in front after one quarter at Hard Rock Stadium. Your score, Miami 7, Central Michigan 3. Let's pause with this, for these words from your local station on the Miami Hurricanes Radio Network.
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5: Back-to-school season means backpacks, schedules, and busy mornings. But there's one thing a lot of families forget to plan for. What happens when school germs start spreading and someone gets sick? Joining us now is Dr. Peter McCullough with some smart ways to be prepared before the school year begins. So, Doctor, back-to-school is exciting, but it also seems to be the time of year that families start getting sick again. Why does this season hit so many households?
6: Because people miss an opportunity, and that is to use nasal sprays and throat sprays twice a day preventively. 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
5: What are some of the most common health issues that families run into once the school season does start?
6: The kids are back in school, they're coughing, they're sneezing, and they clearly spread viruses and other illnesses. 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
5: So is that what you recommend parents do now so that they're not scrambling later? 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
6: For sure. After routine preventive measures are taken, the last thing we want to do is have a child get so sick that they need to go into the urgent care or emergency room for IV antibiotics. We can use oral antivirals and antibiotics at home under the

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0: 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Earlier today, Texas beat Tennessee 20-17. 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Here's our situation. Miami 7, Central Michigan 3. It's a fourth down and 5 for Central Michigan. Tony stands at the 25. Central Michigan will punt it away to start the second quarter. A left-footed punter. Tony runs up on it, calls for a fair catch at the 30. That's a 40-yard punt, and we check in with Josh Darrell.
1: All right, after that touchdown run by Javion Mallory, Mark Fletcher, always upbeat, always a good cheerleader, always a good teammate and leader. High five in the offensive line, Ryan Rodriguez, Matt McCoy, Alex Mirabal going up to the running. They did a great job on that drive, and then Mirabal to his group, very fired up, very excited and happy with how they performed on that touchdown drive.
0: All right, very good. Now Pringle gets a chance. He's in the backfield with Mensah. Hurricanes 91 total yards so far, leading it 7-3. Mensah on a first down pass. Looks left, looks middle, looks right, comes back, looks left, looks middle, throws along the left sideline. Got a man out there. It's Claudius Lofton. He's at the 45 of Central Michigan. Down the sideline to the 40 and pushed out of bounds along the near sideline by Darryl Bryant.
2: Very good job by the Miami offensive line, giving Mensah all the time that he needed. Mensah surveying the field both with his eyes and his feet. He works around in the pocket, goes to the right, works back to the left. Lofton finds himself open on that sideline, makes the first guy miss, and accelerates for more yardage.
0: 33 yards and a Kendall Toyota first down where it's all about the U. From the 38-yard line of Central Michigan, sweeping left side goes Pringle, dragged down from behind. J.J. Douglas brings him down around the waist. Douglas is out of Jeansville, Wisconsin, and brings him down after a pickup of 2. Hurricanes going with tempo, leading 7-3, just underway here in the second quarter. Pringle in the backfield, 2 receivers left, wing goes one of them. Mensah is going to throw, looking right, now looking left, well taken care of. Now he's going to run, no throw on the run, and it's caught downfield by Wingo. Wingo's got it inside the 20. He is out of bounds along the near sideline, along the Central Michigan sideline at the 15-yard line. Filford and White run him out.
2: Western Michigan threatening with 4 pass rushers on that play. They actually dropped 1 back into coverage, had 8 men in coverage. Your quarterback, Darren Mensah, still finds the way to get the ball to Wingo.
0: Wingo gets 20 yards on that reception.
2: Big play for him.
0: His 5th reception, came in with 4 catches, 86 yards. Now a flag is down on the near sideline. Another illegal procedure on Miami. Really? A line judge, Josiah Ford.
3: Dwayne Jane, defense, number 19. Disconcerting signals for clapping. 5-yard penalty, first down.
0: I'm telling you, Darryl Bryant Jr., you got to stop this now. That's his second penalty here.
2: Well, that's okay. James Madison, North Colorado guy.
0: So now that moves the ball down to the 11-yard line. First down and 5 for Miami. Lyle to the right shoulder of Mensah. Pringle to the left shoulder of Mensah. Tony in the game. Mensah throws for Upshaw, and he got him! 5 yards deep in the end zone on the right sideline for a touchdown! Miami 13, Central Michigan 3, an 11-yard touchdown strike for Darian Mensah.
2: Miami comes to the line of scrimmage. Mensah has a back to his right and his left and gets Upshaw isolated on the safety. Can't cover him. second touchdown of the year for Daylon Upshaw.
0: Weinberg with the extra points. Came in 21 for 21. And now 23 for 23. And fifth-ranked Miami has ballooned the lead to 14-3 with 12:47 to play in the first half. The sun is down. Twilight has arrived at Hard Rock Stadium. 84 degrees and dry. Your score, Miami 14, Central Michigan 3. 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
0: 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The lights are on, and Weinberg will kick it off right to left. Ruffin is back deep for Central Michigan. Here comes the kick. Weinberg sails it over the head of Ruffin and out of the end zone for a touchback. And Central Michigan will have the ball at the 25-yard line. 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
2: Want to wish Dennis Bartles to get well. My good buddy, pastor over there at Holy Cross. Everything is going his way.
0: From the Chippewa 25-yard line. Hand off going left and going. Oh, no, it's Flores with the ball. Fake me out. He's not going anywhere either. He ran into a wall of green jerseys. So, led by Lightfoot.
2: So you got to credit two guys with the tackle on that, right? J.J. Dunnigan, he tackles the fake. And then you got Lightfoot on the ball carrier.
0: That'll be a loss of one on the play. Second down and 11. 14-3 Miami. Manson with a touchdown pass. 29 total yards for Central Michigan. Flores is going to throw, lobs it out, and it's caught falling down backwards at the 30-yard line. That's a nice reception by Sean Foster from Grand Ledge, Michigan, junior for 6 yards on the reception. Third down coming up. Third and four. They are 2 for 4 on third downs.
2: So they change quarterbacks in now, you know, with Glasser in the ball game. Last year, that guy missed the final 11 games. He was all banged up. I could see why with how much they run their quarterback. But he's a big-bodied guy at 6'3", 245, so career 43% passer.
0: Glasser on the shotgun snap. Mishandles of the ball is loose. It's still loose, and Miami says they might have it. Glasser wasn't ready for it. Hurricanes are jumping up and down. Dunnigan has the football, and the Hurricanes have it.
2: Take away. And the quarterback was absolutely not ready for that.
0: J.J. Dunnigan comes away with it. That'll be his first fumble recovery for the Hurricanes.
2: Got the first interception last week. That ball was prematurely snapped. Quarterback unexpected it. Great heads-up play by Miami. Dunnigan, who was on the blitz, comes up with the play.
0: I mean, Glasser not expected. It hit him
2: at all.
0: It hit him where you don't want to be hit. And then the ball got kicked around. So he's over on the sidelines singing soprano. Mallory in the backfield. Mensa back to throw. He fires it down the sideline. Incomplete for Jacobs. Down around the 5-yard line. Streaking toward the end zone.
2: Jacobs knows that was for him. I mean, he was coming. He was in full stride, but also so was the coverage. If he'd have caught that ball, he'd have need to really focused on hanging on to it. He knew the collision was there. He short-armed it.
0: Phil Lord had the coverage. Phil Lord from Northern High School. 14-3 Miami. Ball at the 27-yard line of Central Michigan. Off the left hash mark. Lofton goes in motion. Flags are down.
2: Another lineup change on the Miami offensive line. We've got Merriweather.
3: False start. Offense, number 76. 5-yard penalty.
2: Jamal Merriweather, the Georgia transfer, in at offensive guard. So Congdon's back in. He was at the second series and now the fourth series, and they've put in Merriweather in the fourth series.
0: So, second down and 15 from the Central Michigan 32. Mensa swings it out. Caught by Mallory to the 25. 30, breaks one tackle, breaks another. Lowers the shoulder inside the 15. And barrels down to about the 12-yard line, 17 yards. And a first down brought to you by Kendall Toyota. At Kendall Toyota, on US 1, call 305 Kendall.
2: Excellent blocking downfield. Lofton really with the key block, but then to see the big numbers down there. Congdon and Merriweather looking to hunt up some secondary blocks. Kept the play alive.
0: Ball at the 12-yard line of Central Michigan. Mensa hands off. Mallory on a cutback to the 10 and maybe the 9-yard line before he's bobbled up. Corver Dema leads the charge. Corver Dema, in his name means basket weaver in Dutch.
2: Miami getting big. Gavin Mueller in the ball game, the big tight end at 6'5", 255. They're going to throw some run force at him as well. Canes are very big at the guard spot. Merriweather at 6'7", 305. Condon 6'8", 330.
0: Ball at the 8-yard line of Central Michigan. Second down and 6. Lyle in the game to the right shoulder of Mensa. Tony goes left. Mensa looks left on a pass. He throws. Caught for a touchdown.
2: Bingo.
0: It's Malachi Tony. Got in behind a linebacker trying to cover him. Tony has it for an 8-yard touchdown. The crowd loves it, and the Hurricanes lead it 20-3.
2: Mensa to Tony gives the Canes offense a surge of energy. Perfectly clean pocket provided by the offensive line of Miami. Malachi Tony, little stutter step as he turns into the end zone, flashes that number one at the quarterback, and Mensa delivers.
0: Drew Esper, a linebacker, tough challenge there. Weinberg on for the extra point. Hurricanes have scored 20 straight points. Now 21, Weinberg's extra point right down the middle after the takeaway. Second of the year for Miami. Hurricanes lead it by a score of now 21-3. We're at Hard Rock Stadium. Hurricanes football brought to you by Williamson Cadillac. Experience of the South Florida lifestyle in a new Cadillac from Miami's luxury dealership, Williamson Cadillac. Williamson is Miami. Your score, Miami 21, Central Michigan 3. Let's pause for these words from your local station on the Miami Hurricanes Radio Network.
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0: 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All right, situation is Miami 21-3 leaders, Canes with 21 unanswered points. Matt Drinkle, second-year head coach at Central Michigan, a disciple of Kurt Ferentz at Iowa, Jeff Munkin at Army. Got off to a good start, led 3-0.
2: Now you know why he likes to run the football. Yeah. those two programs are all about running the football.
0: Here comes Weinberg's kick. He runs up on it, right to left after the touchdown to Tony, and sends it out of the end zone for a touchback. And Central Michigan will take it to 25. Here's Josh Darrow from the Canes sideline.
1: Don't want to be the bearer of bad news, but unfortunately the facts are the facts. Right now, Mondo Blunt is in the locker room being looked at. He's been in and out of the injury tent, looking like a lower leg situation. So right now he's deemed as questionable, and we'll keep you posted as soon as we get some information.
0: All right, that's depressing considering what is on the horizon. 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Flores back in the game, wants to throw. Now he's going to run. Flores.
2: There you go.
0: Weaves his way up to the 30-yard line, and a flag is down in the backfield.
2: Tayo.
0: He got four, but a flag is down.
2: Yeah, but he got the quarterback pressure from Lightfoot. Lightfoot showing great explosion off the line of scrimmage, Joe. He just does a good job retracing.
16: First down.
0: So now you've got Wilson, Carter, Scott, and Lightfoot on your defensive line. Fitzgerald on one corner. O'Connor on the other. Haven't seen DeMar Brown tonight. He was sort of, I think, questionable. Dylan Day is in the game now. Flores hands it off over the left side and worming his way out to the 20, maybe the 22-yard line. Pickup of a couple of yards. Back to Josh Darrow after Townsend carried the football. Josh?
1: You have not seen DeMarre Brown, and unfortunately you will not see DeMarre Brown tonight.
2: You did see was Daylon Day getting a read on the snap count now. He starts coming down from the safety spot and times it perfectly. Gets into the backfield, hurries the play along. Doesn't have a huge impact, but forces it before it was scheduled.
0: Day, Dunnigan, and Poyser, three safeties. Flores throws, left side caught, and brought down at the 19-yard line. Catch made by Woodford. Or is that Hayward? Pick up a couple of yards, bring up a third down.
2: You know, Joe, this Ethan O'Connor is taking advantage of this playing time. last year, a guy, of course, he had four starts on the season, but he's really showing the physical side of him. Very physical corner for Miami.
0: 2 for 5 on third downs. Woodford made the catch. O'Connor on the tackle, and a third down and 15 from the Central Michigan 20. Miami leads it 21-3. Flores takes snaps, sprints right, throws, and it's dropped. Trickled around by Langston Lewis.
2: Well, the quarterback hurry. Pressure was applied by Damon Wilson. They had three wide receivers motion. There were two originally, then they motion across the formation. That's who they throw it to, is their number 20, but the pressure provided by Wilson is what disrupted the play. He came all the way from the backside.
0: Declan Dooley will punt it away from Illinois. 14 punts this year at 41 yards a punt. Fourth and 15, 21-3 Miami. Malachi Toney stands at the Miami 40-yard line. Left-footed punter sends it end over end, and Toney waits for a fair catch inside the 35 all the way back to the 31. 49-yard punt. Hurricanes will have the football when we come back. 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Second quarter, Miami 21, Central Michigan 3. 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
0: Hi, Joe Zagacki here for Williamson Cadillac. Miami moves to its beat. 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

0: Hurricanes lead it 21-3 at Hard Rock Stadium. With 7:47 to play in the second quarter, Darian Mensah has two touchdown passes, and Javion Mallory has run for one. Stay tuned after the game for the defensive play of the game. 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Hurricanes lead it 21-3. Hurricanes football brought to you by Williamson Cadillac. Experience the South Florida lifestyle in a new Cadillac from Miami's luxury dealership, Williamson Cadillac. Williamson is Miami. Hurricanes 187 total yards. Central Michigan has 37. Blunt went out of the game. Another injury for Miami. Lo-Fi Tooley back in at left guard. Buchanan at right guard. McCoy at right tackle. Okunlola at left tackle.
1: Your original starting lineup for the game.
0: Mensah and Lyle, the backfield combination. And Lyle's going to take the handoff and run left and not reach the line of scrimmage. Upended, tackled right around the ankles.
1: They shot one of the linebackers right behind Ryan Rodriguez as he was pulling out there for that wide zone. Good defensive call by the Chippewas.
0: Owen Ollie out of California with two tackles makes the play. Second down coming up at 11. Marquette goes in motion right to left, the ball at the Miami 32-yard line. And Mensah is going to go to the air on second down. Throws it across the middle, caught by Barkate, trying to get out of trouble. He does, running right to left, gets to the 45-yard line and dashes out to the 46, maybe the 47-yard line.
1: It's like the good old days for Mensah and Barkate. Barkate, a shallow cross, makes eye contact with Mensah, picks up the football, but he plants that foot and gets upfield now, picks up additional yards.
0: Van Timmerman brings him down. First down for Miami from the 47. Of the Hurricanes, leading 21-3. Mensah, play fake, in trouble, steps away from one rusher, under heavy pressure, throws, Barkate caught it, and steps out of bounds.
2: Wow.
0: Mensah got smeared on the play by Douglas. Barkate hauls it in and steps out of bounds, 15 more yards to the Central Michigan territory.
1: Well, I have to tell you, Mensah does an excellent job continuing to buy time, but keeping his eyes downfield the whole time. You can tell there's been a long-time relationship between Barkate and Mensah. Barkate comes back to the football, as he's taught to do on the scramble, but makes the play and picks up additional yards.
0: Barkate, three catches, 34 yards. Handoff goes to Jordan Lowe. He slithers through. He's got some open field at the 30. And he's inside the 30, down to the 29-yard line. Close to a first down before he's brought down by Dilford out of the secondary. 10 yards and a first down. 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
1: Great job of movement by the offensive line. They created the running lane for Lyle. Lyle accelerates once he gets to the second level, puts Miami in good down and distance.
0: 21-3 Miami. Barkate goes in motion. Mensah takes the snap. He gives it to Lyle. Center step move by Lyle. He's at the 25. He's inside the 25. Moving the pile, 24, 23-yard line. Before three or four white jerseys finally were able to corral him.
1: Miami continuing to go big with Gavin Mueller, the freshman tight end, who's 6'5 and 255 pounds. Gives Miami good size there. A good push by that offensive line. Looks like they're taking a timeout.
0: McCullough in on the tackle. Fillord is the injured player or might have a cramp.
3: Timeout on the field for a defensive injury.
1: I would think that's possible.
0: So we'll keep it right here. It's Miami 21, Central Michigan 3. Next week, the Hurricanes and the Clemson Tigers. Don't have a start time for that one just yet. Clemson, a 24-10 winner last night on the road at California. Mensah so far, 14 for 16, 178 yards. His leading target is Barkate, three catches for 34. Hurricanes, 230 total yards. Central Michigan has 37.
1: Good to see Barkate getting heavily involved in this offense. Just a matter of time. Barkate last year when he was at Duke, 72 catches, 1,106 yards, 7 touchdowns. Really, the amazing stat was 15 yards per catch, and his quarterback, of course, was Darian Mensah.
0: Here come the Hurricanes on the march again, playing under a fat full moon here in South Florida. 21-3 Miami, second down and 5 from the Chippewa 23-yard line. Mensah, 2 touchdown passes, hands this one away to Lyle. He runs right, breaks one tackle, comes back left, steps out of another. He gets to the 20-yard line, short of the 20. He's run down from behind by Justin Taylor.
1: I'm going to give him an A for effort on that. I mean, he started to the right-hand side, ran into a problem, kept his feet and his balance, goes back to the left-hand side. Pursuit of Central Michigan is what brought him down.
0: Games are 1 for 2 on third downs. Taylor ran an 11.6 100-meter dash in high school, and he used that speed to run down Jordan Lyle from behind.
1: He sure did.
0: 21-3 Miami, approaching 4 minutes to go in the half.

0: Third and four from the 22 of Central Michigan. Hand off Pringle up the middle, has a hole. Pringle to the 15, inside the 15, and will be dragged down at about the 12. Good job by Pringle, weaving his way through a thicket of defenders. Douglas and Ollie bring him down. That'll be a first down for Miami at the Central Michigan 13-yard line.
1: I'll call it that the zombie front. They had seven men on the line of scrimmage just wandering around, only one of them down in his stance. Everybody wandering, trying to throw confusion into the offense, but it also creates a seam if Miami comes off taking zone steps and get the movement that they're wanting.
0: Mowry and Pringle split backs. Pringle four carries, 26 yards, empties out of the backfield, goes left to right. Mets on a first down pass, throws for the end zone, touchdown. Two-handed grab for the score. It's Barcade on the other end.
1: Just like the good old days. Mends it a Barcade. Excellent route by Cooper Barcade. He works his way across the end zone. Very, very clean pocket. Minza makes the eye contact. Barcade makes the catch and gives your Miami Hurricanes another touchdown.
0: 13-yard touchdown strike. Ty Williams was trailing in his wake, and the extra point is good by Weinberg, and it's now 28-3 Miami. Hurricanes go 8 plays and 66 yards and 425. Barcade, the 13-yard touchdown. Third touchdown pass of the night for Mensa. Now Miami leads it 28-3 here at Hard Rock Stadium. 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The experience is personal from the first hello to the final delivery. Every detail is centered around you. Three touchdown passes for Mensa.
1: Just keep bringing them up, doesn't he?
0: Miami now 253 total yards. Mensa 15 of 17, 191 yards and three touchdowns. Had three touchdowns against Wake Forest. He had five touchdowns against Stanford. And a three touchdown night tonight.
1: He's at, 14 touchdowns now for four games. Heck, I thought he'd be fortunate for him to hit that 34 touchdown number that he had at Duke last year. He's going to surpass it.
0: Weinberg's kick goes out of the end zone, a touchback. The ball will be at the 25-yard line. Let's check in with Josh Darrow.
2: You know, Darian Mensa, we've all been coming out, trying to come up with words to describe him. Donahue's calm. I just watch him after that touchdown pass. All his interactions, Michael Irvin, with his teammates, with his coaches. He just plays with a lot of joy. There's always a smile on his face. Super, super intense, super talented. But, man, he just plays with a great joy for the game.
0: That he does. It's contagious. The moment he stepped on campus, he has been part of the leadership.
1: You know what he is, Joe? He is the eye of the storm.
0: Charismatic.
1: Right? He's just calm, but all around him, it's chaos, but he is the eye of the storm.
0: The new quarterback. First, the handoff goes right up the middle. Third quarterback of the night, Marcus Beeman. Pick up a 4 yards on the carry. Beeman is from Mississippi. 210-pound senior, 2 for 4, throwing the football.
1: All these quarterbacks pretty good size because they run the heck out of them.
0: Clairvaux in the backfield on a second down and 6. 28-3 Miami. Beeman back to throw, down the middle, caught. Down to Miami 45-yard line. Nice strike on that one.
1: Absolutely was. They found the seam that they were looking for.
0: Vanderlees makes the catch.
1: Off a little bit of a play action. Their offensive line does a good job pushing the pressure away and giving a clean pocket.
0: Vanderlees comes from an athletic family, pick up a 24.
1: Joe, that ball was tipped a little bit.
0: Thought it was going to be intercepted.
1: It was tipped.
0: Vanderlees' dad was a tight end in Michigan. Sister plays volleyball. Boom, here's the handoff. And Clairvaux is smeared in the backfield. Great penetration.
1: Thornton timing the snap count.
0: Goodness. Thorne comes off the edge and hit him right in the thigh.
1: Thornton came to Miami from Boston College, where last year had 56 tackles, and a lot of them looked like that. He had a heck of a game last week against Wake Forest, putting Gio Lopez in a bind numerous times.
0: Brings us down to the two-minute timeout. Hurricanes lead is 28-3. The two-minute timeout brought to you by Anna Jordan Levine, Accident Attorneys, official partner of Miami Hurricane Athletics. Miami 28. And Central Michigan 3. Let's pause for these words from your local station on the Miami Hurricanes Radio Network.
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12: Back to school season means backpacks, schedules, and busy mornings. But there's one thing a lot of families forget to plan for. What happens when school germs start spreading and someone gets sick? Joining us now is Dr. Peter McCullough with some smart ways to be prepared before the school year begins. So, Doctor, back to school is exciting, but it also seems to be the time of year that families start getting sick again. Why does this season hit so many households?
13: Because people miss an opportunity, and that is to use nasal sprays and throat sprays twice a day preventively. These have been shown to reduce the common cold, flu, RSV, and other viral infections, but it has to be done twice a day on a regular basis.
12: What are some of the most common health issues that families run into once the school season does start?
13: The kids are back in school, they're coughing, they're sneezing, and they clearly spread viruses and other illnesses. 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
13: 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We can use oral antivirals and antibiotics at home under the guidance of doctors through the guidebook and on telemedicine.
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0: 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Hurricanes 28, Central Michigan 3. Mensah, 3 touchdown passes. Central Michigan has 66 total yards. So here we are. They've got a ball. They get the ball at the 47 of Miami on a second down and 10. The latest injury, Armando Blunt, in the locker room tonight.
1: I'm waiting for Josh to bring us some good news on that one.
0: Marcus Beeman, the third quarterback of the night, takes, wants to throw, now is going to run. Thornton badgers him, and Scott tackles him. Back around midfield. Loss of two. Justin Scott playing very well tonight. Came in with five tackles. Thornton, as Don mentioned, played well against Wake Forest. Playing in his 27 games for Boston College. Central Michigan is 2-for-6 on third downs.
1: Beeman looked out to the perimeter

0: Thought he was going to throw the football, then pulls it back down. Decides to run. Says, that was a bad decision. This defensive front of Miami's starting to take it over.
1: Timeout called by Miami. They'll bring up a third down and 13. Hurricanes holding their opponents on third downs to 24%. Scott and Carter, Wilson and Pickett, your defensive line. Third down play for Beeman. Trailing 28-3, wobbles one out there, caught trying to circle around midfield and dragged down right away. Catch was made on the far side by Ruffin. Thornton was there. Fitzgerald was there. No gain on the play.
0: Great hustle by Thornton getting there, Joe. Miami putting the pressure on the quarterback. That time the defensive front, the defensive tackles lined up on the guards, the defensive ends lined up in nine technique. They left basically plenty of running room if they would have checked off to that, but it was a pure pass rush defensive front, and they got to the quarterback.
1: Hurricanes have used their second timeout. It's a fourth down and 13. The ball is at midfield. So they will punt it away with Declan Dooley.
0: Miami have plenty of time to drive the field if they want.
1: Dooley, a transfer from Illinois, where he punted 54 times last year. He put 18 inside this point. Tony stands at the 10. The ball's at midfield. Dooley's a left-footed punter and sends this one right to Tony. Right down the chute. Catches it at the 5. Tony comes left. Flag is down. Tony to the 10, 15. And Tony out to the 18-yard line. We'll leave Miami with 96 seconds to go, but I thought there was a flag down. Let's see. Yep. 22-yard line. Yep.
2: Holding. Receiving team number 24. The field team enforced half the distance to the goal line from the end of the kick. First down, Miami.
0: A lot of penalties tonight, JoJo.
1: Six penalties for the Hurricanes. Darian Mensah came into this game with 11 touchdowns and no interceptions in the first three games. The last quarterback to do that with at least 11 touchdowns, no interceptions through three games was Caleb Williams at Southern Cal back in 2023.
0: Canes in a four wide. Leads me to believe they're going to go for something.
1: Ball's at their 3-yard line, so 97 yards to go. With 90 seconds to play, Mensah will throw out of the end zone. Caught by Jacobs, and he's brought down short of the 10-yard line.
0: Good to get Jacobs warmed up. He's a guy that had a good training camp. Came to Miami from South Carolina.
1: Ogden and Buchanan are your guards. Rodriguez sends it back. Mensah to throw, looking left, caught, and stepping out of bounds. Jacobs with a nice catch right on the number at the 25-yard line of Miami.
0: So he's a yards after catch guy too, bigger than he looks. He's a 6-foot wide receiver. Last year had 32 catches at South Carolina, including a 74-yarder. That tells you that he's got the speed. Officials stopping the play here.
1: 16 yards on that one.
2: 1-1-3.
1: Resetting the clock. It's 28-3 Miami. 1:13 to go. Got one extra second.
0: Joe mentioned Congdon in at left guard, Buchanan at right. Second rotation of the night.
1: Miami all in green tonight. Mensah throws down the middle, caught by Tony. He's at the 40, 45 of Miami, and is able to push his way out toward midfield, brought down at the 49. 23 yards for Tony and a first down.
0: Boy, what timing there. Mensah just perfect placement. Puts in a spot where Tony just catches and turns and accelerates.
1: Canes have one timeout remaining here. End of the half. Mensah, well taken care of. Now steps up. He's going to run. Cross midfield. 45, 40-yard line, 35-yard line, and slides down at the 32, and late flag comes in.
0: That's number 9 holding. 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